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A new CDC report finds the number of teens identifying as homosexual is dropping dramatically. This is truth itself. San Diego State University's social psychologist Gene Twenge has been tracking how trans ideology is losing its incredibly fast rising grip on teens. She added to that research recently, looking specifically at sexual identity and behavior among American high schoolers. She explains in her headline, "Younger teens are now much less likely to say they are lesbian, gay, or bisexual." And this is also thankfully reflected in much of their sexual behavior. Twenge says the changes in youth sexual orientation identity are striking. Declines are happening most starkly among younger teens. She observes, it really does look like a free fall for high schoolers, especially ninth grade students. The most dramatic shift is among those who identified as bisexual, which is easily the largest LGBT category. This majority is most pronounced among younger populations and women, indicating more experimentation than anything else. But of this recent change, Twenge explains, while 26% of ninth grade girls identified as bisexual in 2021, only 13%, half as many, did in 2025. The development indicates something is changing in social culture. Data strongly supports the social contagion of gender identity shifts, but not as much attention has yet been given to social contagion driving sexual behavior identity. 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

Greetings, this is Jacob Jensen, pastor of Stronghold Baptist Church in Pinon, Arizona. 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

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If you are in the Rhema, Pine Hill, or Zuni Pueblo area, I would like to invite you to Mount Calvary Baptist Church. We are a church that has a heart to see everyone come to know Jesus as their Savior.

0: 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I'm Aunt Nikki.
1: And I'm Uncle John, and we're here to bring you today's
0: inspiring story.
1: Say, Aunt Nikki, I know you have a great story to introduce to us today. So why don't you tell us a little bit about it?
2: All right, Uncle John. It's about a courageous little girl who grew up to be the seventh woman to receive a Nobel Prize.
1: Wow. So our story must have happened a long time ago, if she was the seventh one.
2: Mm-hmm.
1: It wouldn't happen to have been about Marie Curie, would it?
2: Good guess, but no. Marie Curie was the first woman to win a Nobel Prize.
1: Well then, it has to be Mother Teresa.
2: And another good guess, but no. Mother Teresa was the 19th woman to win a Nobel Prize.
1: Then I don't have any idea. You're going to have to help me out.
2: All right then. Our story today is about, drumroll please, Jane Addams.
1: Oh, Jane Addams. I would have guessed her next.
2: Sure.
1: You're probably right. I wouldn't have. I don't know much about Jane Addams, so I'm really looking forward to this story.
2: Well, then, let's listen as Aunt Carol tells us the story of Jane's Big House.
3: Jane Addams was born into a large family on September 6, 1860, in the small town of Cedarville, Illinois. She was the eighth of nine children, and from the moment she first opened her eyes, she was enveloped in love. But sadly, tragedy struck the family when Jane was still very young.
4: Mama, are you in there?
5: No, Jane, you can't go into that room. Your mother is very sick, and she's not to be disturbed.
4: But I want to see Mama.
5: Well, what if we go see your brother instead?
4: Weber?
5: Yes, let's go play with Weber. Come on now, Jane. Be a good girl and come away from the door.
4: No, I don't want to play with Webble. I want to see my mama. Mama!
6: Let Jane come in.
5: As you wish, ma'am.
4: Mama.
6: There, Jane. Thank you for checking in on me.
4: You've been in bed for a long time, Mama. I miss you.
6: You sweet girl.
4: Will you play with me?
6: I'm sorry. I just don't have the energy to play right now. I need to rest for a while. You can be a big girl and play with Weber, right?
4: Okay, Mama.
6: I love you, my little Jane.
4: I love you too, Mama.
3: Just days later, Sarah Addams succumbed to her illness and took her last breath. Jane was heartbroken over her mother's death, and for the next 5 years became a sad and solemn little girl. However, when Jane was 8 years old, her father remarried, and she gained a source of joy in her brand new stepmother and her new best friend, her stepbrother Georgie. Jane had always loved adventure, and in Georgie, she found a partner who was willing to go to the limits.
7: Where are you taking me, Georgie?
8: Just wait until you see. I found an owl's nest down on the cliff.
7: Really?
8: Uh-huh. I have never seen inside an owl's nest before. But here's our chance. I have to see it, Jane. I just have to.
7: So where is it?
8: Down there. See? It's a long way down the cliff. There, by that patch of bushes.
7: That is a long way down. How are you ever going to get there?
8: Well, I'm going to tie this line of rope around this big tree right here. And then tie the other end around my waist. There, now I can climb down the cliff. And the rope will keep me from falling.
7: Well, I'll hold on to the rope just in case.
8: Okay. I'm climbing down now.
7: Can you see anything yet?
8: Not yet.
7: Don't scare the owls away.
8: I won't. Oh, I'm almost there. I just have to put my foot down, right?
7: Ow, the rope. It just snapped. Georgie, are you okay?
8: I'm all right. The ledge broke off from under me. But I held onto a bush.
7: Oh, Georgie, I was so scared. The rope broke and slipped through my hands, and I couldn't hold on to it.
9: It's okay, Jane. I'm just a little scratched up, that's all.
7: Now what do we do? You don't have a rope to keep you from falling anymore.
9: I think I can climb back up.
7: Oh! Be careful! Georgie! Be careful! It's so steep.
9: I'm all right. It was just some loose rocks. Almost there. Yes, I made it.
7: Oh, Georgie, what an adventure.
3: Jane didn't do anything quite so dangerous after that experience, but she never lost her fearless, independent spirit. She was never afraid to be herself, even if that meant being different from others. And she never lost her close friendship with Georgie. By the time they were teenagers, they were each thinking about what paths their lives might take.
5: So, Georgie, what are your plans? What do you want to do with your life?
10: I'm not sure what I want to be yet. Maybe a scientist or a doctor. What do you think, Jane?
5: I think you'd make a great doctor. And Georgie, I think I want to go to college too.
10: Really?
5: I know very few girls go to college, but I really want to learn more about the world.
10: Well, you certainly are smart enough.
5: You really think so?
10: Of course I do. I think Father would support the idea as well.
5: Oh, I hope so. I do so want to get an education so that I can do something to help the poor.
10: The poor? But why?
5: Well, the other day when Father and I were in Freeport, we were driving past the docks, and it was horrible. The houses were crowded together, and they weren't sturdy like our house. No, they were just shanties, built from old scraps of wood. I can't imagine anyone would ever want to live in a place like that.
10: I expect they're there because they have no other place to go.
5: So that's what I'm going to do. Someday, I'll have a very large house, right in the middle of all the little houses. I'll invite anyone who needs a place to stay to come live with me. And we'll work to help the poor people have better lives.
10: That's quite the dream. And by going to college, you can focus on the skills that will help you achieve it.
5: Precisely.
3: Jane's father was against the idea of women going to co-educational universities, as that was not commonly accepted by society in those days. So Jane attended Rockford Female Seminary, and as it happened, while there, she met a kindred spirit.
5: Oh, I'm going to be late for this exam, and it's my first exam in college. Great.
11: I'm so sorry. I didn't see you there.
5: It's fine. I wasn't watching where I was going either. I'm late for my exam and I wasn't paying attention.
11: I'm late for my exam too. And it doesn't help that it's being administered in a different classroom than normal.
5: I know. My classroom changed as well. Wait, are we in the same class?
11: Teaching?
5: I guess we've been in the same class all term. But I don't remember seeing you.
11: Well, to be fair, it's a pretty big class. My name's Ellen.
5: It's so nice to meet you. I'm Jane Adams.
11: Pleased to make your acquaintance, Jane.
5: Well, I'm pleased that I'm not the only one who's lost today.
11: Same here. Now we better hurry up and find our classroom before we miss the exam completely.
3: All through college, Jane and Ellen were inseparable. And when Jane confided in Ellen about her dream to run a large house for helping the poor, Ellen was enthusiastic about the idea. On June 22, 1881, Jane graduated from the seminary, and as she walked across the stage, she felt that she was one step closer to changing the world. Not very long after graduation, Jane, her friends and sisters, and stepmother traveled through Europe, a trip which proved to be a true eye-opening experience.
5: The poverty here in London makes me so sad.
12: Close the window, darling. You don't have to look at it.
5: But I want to. Look, that man over there is eating a chunk of rotten cabbage from the garbage. Oh, Mother, I wish I could help.
12: What could you do to help them, darling?
5: Look, Mother, what are those women doing?
12: I'm not sure. It looks like they're carrying large barrels of something on their backs.
5: The liquid inside the barrels is overflowing and spilling onto them. Their arms and backs are all red. I've got to do something to help. Stop the carriage!
13: Whoa, whoa there!
12: Jay! Jay, come back!
5: Excuse me, but what are you doing?
14: We have to carry all these barrels of hot brew to the cooling rooms in the brewery over there.
5: But the barrels are too full, and the brew is spilling and burning your skin. Are you okay?
15: Are we okay?
12: Oh, the lady wants to know if we're okay.
15: Of course we're okay. We won't keep our job. We're just peachy.
5: Well, job or not, this treatment isn't right. I must speak with your employer at once.
1: We'll be right back to this story. 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
3: Upset at the horrible working conditions for the women employed by the London brewery, Jane stormed off to speak with the manager.
5: Hello, I'd like to speak with whomever is in charge.
16: What's all this racket about?
5: Excuse me, sir. Are you the person who's hired all of those ladies hauling the brew?
16: Yes, I am. What's the matter?
5: How can you make them lug such heavy barrels of liquid on their backs? The brew is too hot and it's burning their skin. What you're making them do, it's just not right. Things need to change.
16: Are you trying to tell me how to run my brewery?
5: Those women shouldn't have to work if the conditions are
16: so... Those women are paid for the work they do.
5: But you're in charge of them. How can you treat them like this?
16: I treat them as my business. This conversation is over, miss.
3: Jane returned to the carriage discouraged because her impassioned speech hadn't made a difference for the women. But the experience strengthened her resolve to help the poor. When she returned from Europe, Jane moved to Chicago, where she and Ellen, with the assistance of a realtor, started looking for the big house of their dreams.
17: Well, ladies, here we are. Although I don't know why you want to see this house.
5: We noticed it when we were riding by and knew we had to take a look.
17: Are you sure, ma'am? This is a rough part of town. Not the best place for two genteel women like yourselves.
14: Actually, this part of town is exactly where we want to be.
17: If you say so.
18: We do.
17: Well, in that case, I'll show you around the place. This fine mansion was built in 1856 by Charles Hull, one of the few buildings that survived the Chicago fire a while back. There are plenty of rooms. I don't know what you'd need with all this space, though.
5: Ellen, imagine all the people we could help with a house this big.
14: I know. This house is perfect.
17: Well, if you really want it, you'll need to negotiate with Miss Culver. She inherited the house from her cousin, the late Mr. Charles Hull. Would you like me to set up an appointment for you to meet with her?
5: Ellen, what do you say?
14: Let's do it.
12: Miss Jane, Miss Ellen, I'm so pleased to meet you both. Please have a seat.
5: Thank you, Miss Culver.
12: So, I heard you went to see the mansion.
14: Yes.
5: And we think it's perfect. How much would it cost for us to rent the place?
12: Well, I can rent you all of the rooms in the house except three that I'm using for my own needs. I think $700 a year would be a fair price. That comes to less than $60 a month. How does that sound?
5: That's acceptable. Ellen and I have been saving up and fundraising so that we could invest in a settlement house.
13: A settlement house? What's that?
11: Well, it's a house that is used to help the poor. Basically, we would be offering housing for anybody who needs a place to stay and wants to help us in our mission, and everyone living in the house would volunteer to offer services to the community.
13: What sort of services?
18: Childcare, workshops and classes, community events, anything we can do to help alleviate the poverty in the neighborhood.
13: I love that idea! Tell you what, I've decided to let you use the mansion for free.
11: That's incredible.
18: Oh, Miss Culver, we won't ever be able to repay you.
13: You don't have to repay me. Instead, just concentrate on helping as many people as you can.
18: Ellen, can you believe that we're eating breakfast in our very own settlement house?
11: I know. I still can't even believe that Miss Culver is letting us rent the house for free.
18: It's a very generous gesture. I wish there were something we could do for Miss Culver in return.
11: Well, what do you think of naming our settlement house after her late cousin, Charles Hull?
18: The Charles Mansion?
11: I was thinking more along the lines of Hull House.
18: Hull House? It has a nice ring to it.
11: I think...
18: What was that?
11: Look, it's a rock. Someone threw a rock in our window. Who would do something like that?
18: Well, just look outside our window. It appears that there's a group of mischievous boys outside.
11: Children will find trouble if they have nothing else to do.
18: And that's precisely why we're opening the Hull House, to give them something better to do.
11: That's right. You know, I think it's time to show the community that we welcome them.
18: I agree.
11: And I know just where to start. Let's unlock our doors and keep them that way all day. Anyone who wishes can feel free to visit Hull House.
18: Good idea. And hopefully, they won't feel like they need to throw stones to get our attention anymore.
3: Once Jane and Ellen opened Hull House, they immediately started making a difference in the community. Jane established a free kindergarten for the neighborhood children, taught English classes to help immigrants integrate into American society, and offered cooking classes for the women. Within a short time, Hull House was helping more than 2,000 people each week. And no matter what difficulties she faced, Jane confronted them all with her fearless nature. One dark night, she was awakened by an alarming sound.
18: Hello? Who is it? Is there someone there?
19: Oh, no, I've been caught.
18: Oh, it must be a thief. I don't have anything valuable. There's nothing for you to steal.
19: I need to get out of here.
18: Please, please, be quieter. There are children sleeping in the next room, and you'll be hurt if you try to jump out the window. Just go downstairs and let yourself out the front door. Wait. Before you leave, tell me, why did you break into our settlement house?
19: Ma'am, I'm no thief. I just need to feed my kids. I've been out of work for 5 months, and the missus and my kids are hungry.
18: Oh, dear.
19: I didn't mean no harm, ma'am. I was just hoping for a necklace or something I could sell to buy food for my family.
18: We're all volunteers helping out the poor. You won't find any necklaces here.
19: Just my luck to burgle a mansion that doesn't have anything of value.
18: Who says I don't have anything of value?
19: Ma'am?
18: I can give you something much more valuable than a necklace. If you come back in the morning, I promise I will help you find honest work.
19: Are you serious?
18: Serious as a summer storm. I know that you came here to rob me, but I want to help you.
19: Wow, that's... Thank you. Thank you, ma'am.
18: So, you'll return tomorrow?
19: Yes, ma'am. At the crack of dawn.
3: The man who almost became a thief left without stealing anything. And early the next morning, he showed up at the entrance of Hull House. True to her word, Jane helped him find a job so that he could support his family. He was just one of many people whose lives were changed through Jane's ministry. She threw her heart and soul into fighting for women's rights and for the equal treatment of Black Americans. No task was too big or too small for Jane Addams. She even tracked down one of Chicago's wealthiest slumlords, William Kent.
18: Mr. Kent! Mr. Kent!
20: Why, hello there. Miss Adams, isn't it?
18: You know me?
20: Oh, I know of you.
18: Oh, well, you're just the man I wanted to see.
20: Uh-oh, sounds like I'm in trouble.
18: Well, yes. I wanted to speak to you about your housing. I've had a lot of visitors at Hull House lately who live in your apartments.
20: Have you now?
18: Yes. They say that the apartments are unsafe. Why, just last week, one mother said her plumbing hasn't been working for the past 3 months.
20: No, I'm sure it can't be that bad. You know how women like to exaggerate.
18: I don't find that very funny, Mr. Kent. In fact, we're just around the corner from your rental properties. Why don't we walk over there and have a look right now? Oh, it won't take long, Mr. Kent. Come along. Do you see that broken window over there? I can't imagine how cold it will be inside once the freezing Chicago winter hits. And look at that corner apartment. The roof is caving in.
20: Well, I haven't checked this property in years.
18: Mr. Kent, people deserve to live with dignity, no matter how poor they are.
20: But
18: And these families have children. Look at them playing over by that huge pit. What if one of them falls in?
20: Yes, you're right, Miss Adams. I know. I need to do better. I have a responsibility to the people of Chicago. And allowing them to live in such terrible conditions in my apartments is wrong.
18: I'm so glad you see the problem. Now, what is your plan for how we can work toward a solution?
20: We? I just thought my men could do some basic maintenance.
18: What if I told you I have a better idea?
20: Oh, I'm listening.
18: Well, what if I could help the families who live here find housing somewhere else, and then once they are relocated...
3: Jane convinced Mr. Kent to demolish his rundown housing, and then she and Mr. Kent turned the empty lot into Chicago's first public playground. As Jane saw the positive results of her efforts, she knew that nothing could ever stop her from fighting for social justice. But then, in July of 1914, the world erupted in war, and suddenly, Jane realized that there was an even bigger fight that awaited her. The fight for peace. One of Jane Addams' first acts in protesting the Great War was to organize a women's peace party in Washington, D.C.
15: There she is! There's Jane Addams!
18: When sons die, mothers suffer.
21: Yes.
18: I believe that the sacrifice of life during war is unnecessary.
21: Yes!
18: It is possible that if women in Europe, in the very countries which are now at war, receive a message from the women of America protesting against this sacrifice, they may take courage and formulate their own protests.
3: For many years, Jane organized peace conferences, including the first International Congress of Women. She also met and spoke with President Woodrow Wilson, pleading with him to act as a peacemaker. However, Jane's vehement disapproval of the war eventually turned her colleagues and friends against her.
18: Oh, Ellen, the paper has printed another opinion piece criticizing me.
22: Let me see.
18: Here. See? They say that my peace initiatives support our enemies.
22: Well, that's just ridiculous.
18: I know, but I'm afraid that my efforts to end the war may have a negative effect on our efforts at Hull House.
22: Yes, I overheard several of the volunteers talking about how they disagree with your views.
18: I can understand why. Several of our volunteers have been drafted into the army. And I know people think that I don't support them because I'm against the war, but that's not true. I'm against death and violence. I just want peace.
22: I know, Jane. This world needs peace, and it needs people like you to fight for it. So don't give up.
3: Jane didn't give up. Instead, she started traveling around Europe and even Asia, speaking at conferences and writing for local newspapers about her goal of world peace. She also established the Women's International League for Peace and Freedom. Unfortunately, by giving her all to Hull House and the fight for peace, Jane had little energy left to take care of herself. And by the time she was 71, Jane needed to spend weeks at a time in the hospital, recovering her strength. And it was in the hospital that she received one of the greatest honors of her life.
0: Miss Adams, how are you feeling today?
6: I'm as good as can be expected, nurse.
0: That's good. Some mail arrived for you. Here you go.
6: Thank you. Excuse me, nurse. This letter seems important. Can you please open it for me?
0: Of course. Would you like me to read it to you as well?
6: Please.
0: Oh, this is a formal notice to let you know that you've won the Nobel Peace Prize for 1931.
6: The Nobel Peace Prize? Me?
0: Yes. Oh, Miss Jane, you're being recognized for establishing Hull House, your protest, your fight for peace, your writing, everything. Did you have any idea?
6: It's true that I've been nominated several times over the past few years, but I didn't think I'd actually be awarded the honor. So many people disagree with me.
0: Well, I think you definitely deserve this honor. You've made a difference in the lives of so many people.
6: Make a difference. That's all I wanted to do ever since I was a child. Make a difference.
3: After Jane was discharged from the hospital, she continued to work for peace. But sadly, 3 years later, she breathed her last, and the world lost a woman who lived her life fearlessly and entirely to help others. She had fought for immigrants, women, children, black people, and soldiers during a time when few cared about marginalized groups. The headline of almost every newspaper in America announced her death. And, according to the New York Times, she was perhaps the world's best known and best loved woman.
1: Wow, what a powerful story, Aunt Nikki.
2: Yes, Uncle John. Jane was a remarkable person. In fact, you may remember that at the beginning, I told you that she was the seventh woman to receive a Nobel Prize.
1: Mm-hmm.
2: However, she was just the second woman to receive the Nobel Peace Prize.
1: Impressive indeed. However, what most strikes me about Jane Addams is that she wanted to make a difference. And she did. By dedicating her life to improve the lives of those less fortunate, she is an inspiration to us all.
2: And we can all follow in her footsteps by simply wanting to make a difference and doing something about it.
1: That's right. And in that way, we can all be remarkable too. Boys and girls, one of the ways you can make a difference in the world is if you fearlessly speak up for what you believe in.
2: Mm-hmm. And did you know, Uncle John, that your Story Hour has another story about someone who spoke up for what she believed in too? And that person was actually a friend of Jane Addams.
1: That's fantastic. Who was this friend of Jane Addams?
2: Her name was Florence Kelly, and we hope that you tune in again so you can hear her story sometime.
1: You can tune in on the radio, on YouTube, by streaming on our website, or you can even buy this story so you can listen offline. 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
2: And now it's time for us to go. But remember, we love you very much.
1: Goodbye.

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1: What convicts people? How does the Holy Spirit of God do it? He doesn't do it in abstraction. He does it through people who are living and walking in victory. Now here's the big question. Would anybody fall under conviction because of your life? Would anybody say, I know that there's a God because I can see what He's done for you. I can see what He's done for you. I can see what He's done for that church. I know that there is something about your life that is inexplicable, unexplainable, apart from the hand of Almighty God. What is there about your life that makes you different from your neighbor? What is there about you that cannot be explained apart from God?
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She shall not be moved. 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

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If you are in the Rhema, Pine Hill, or Zuni Pueblo area, I would like to invite you to Mount Calvary Baptist Church. We are a church that has a heart to see everyone come to know Jesus as their Savior and live a victorious life in Christ. We are located just 2 miles south of Highway 53 on the road that goes to Pine Hill. We have Sunday school for all ages at 10 a.m., and the main service starts at 11 a.m. Our Wednesday evening Bible study and prayer meeting is at 6 p.m. Thank you for listening to Native Bible Radio and KOFJ 88.1 FM, and keep on following Jesus.

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This is Pastor Andy Magnarella at Bethel Baptist Church in Pecotes-Movie, Arizona on the Hopi Reservation. 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

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The church building is located on Highway 264 next to the Arizona Department of Transportation Yard. 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

Greetings, this is Jacob Jensen, pastor of Stronghold Baptist Church in Pinon, Arizona. 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

Hi, I'm Steve Schwetz from Through the Bible. Why don't you join us at 10 o'clock every weekday morning as our teacher, Dr. J. Vernon McGee, takes us through the Bible, one book at a time. You can hop on or off the Bible bus anytime you want. If you want to know and believe God's Word, go through the Bible with us right here on KOFJ.

This next song is entitled The Secret Place. Everybody has secrets, things in their past that they're ashamed of. And since the Garden of Eden, the natural reaction is to hide them from view. Like Adam and Eve, some even act as if they are hidden from God Himself. But Scripture makes it very clear that this is not the case. Psalm 44:21 says, "Shall not God search this out? For He knoweth the secrets of the heart." Psalm 90 verse 8 adds, "Thou hast set our iniquities before Thee, our secret sins in the light of Thy countenance." Not only does God know our secrets, but one day He will bring them into judgment. Ecclesiastes 12:14 says, "For God shall bring every work into judgment with every secret thing, whether it be good or whether it be evil." However, God's Son, Jesus Christ, came to this earth, lived a sinless life, died on the cross of Calvary, and rose again the third day. On the cross, Jesus received the judgment that we as sinners deserved. 2 Corinthians 5:21 says, "For He," speaking of God, "hath made Him," speaking of Jesus, "to be sin for us, who knew no sin, that we might be made the righteousness of God in Him." This means that those who trust Jesus Christ have nothing to fear. 1 John chapter 1, verses 8 and 9 say, "If we say that we have no sin, we deceive ourselves, and the truth is not in us. If we confess our sins, He is faithful and just to forgive us our sins and to cleanse us from all unrighteousness." You see, just as soon as Adam brought the Lord into his secret, God covered his shame with the skins of a sacrificial animal. So too, those who come to God with their secrets will find a forgiving and sufficient Savior and friend. My friend, have no fear. You and your secret are safe with the Lord.

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I am from the Raymond Navajo Reservation, and you are listening to Native Bible Radio. 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

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This is Pastor David Muncy Weiss from Chambers Baptist Church here in Chambers, Arizona. I'd like to invite you to join us this Sunday for Sunday School at 10 a.m., our worship service at 11 a.m., our evening service at 5:30, or our Wednesday night Bible study at 6 p.m. Our church website is chambersbaptist.org. 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

Psalm 145, verse 4, one generation shall praise thy works to another and shall declare thy mighty acts. 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

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The church building is located on Highway 264 next to the Arizona Department of Transportation Yard. 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

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If you are in the Rhema, Pine Hill, or Zuni Pueblo area, I would like to invite you to Mount Calvary Baptist Church. We are a church that has a heart to see everyone come to know Jesus as their Savior and live a victorious life in Christ. We are located just 2 miles south of Highway 53 on the road that goes to Pine Hill. We have Sunday school for all ages at 10 a.m., and the main service starts at 11 a.m. Our Wednesday evening Bible study and prayer meeting is at 6 p.m. Thank you for listening to Native Bible Radio and KOFJ 88.1 FM, and keep on following Jesus.

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This is Pastor Andy Magnarella at Bethel Baptist Church in Pecotes-Movi, Arizona, on the Hopi Reservation. 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

0: October 6th, True Love. In our world today, the message is all about love. Am I right? The word love, usually in bold, colorful letters, plasters billboards, storefronts, t-shirts, and promotional material. It's frequently used by influential leaders alongside similar sounding words like peace, kindness, and unity. But accepting and celebrating one another? Is this all love is? Today, we'll meet Katie Waters, a woman who was fleeing strict and hurtful standards she grew up with when she went looking for love. This quickly resulted in a promiscuous lifestyle. But I'll let her tell it. She's here to share with us her true story on this Unshackled Daily Devotional.
1: I was rebelling against my father, a successful lawyer who belittled everything I did. But my sordid lifestyle left me feeling empty inside. I met Dave in my new apartment complex. He was a charming alcoholic, and we got married 4 months later. I didn't realize I was marrying a man just like my father. Dave was so verbally abusive, my love soon turned to hatred. I went to beauty school, intending to leave him as soon as I could. Someone gave my husband a popular book about prophecy in the Bible. He discussed it with me, but I ridiculed the ideas just as I ridiculed my parents' belief in reincarnation. Dave's drinking had advanced to blackouts and violence. He trashed his office one night and was so devastated that he came home, got on his knees, and asked the Lord to save him. The change was unbelievable. He quit drinking and sat at home reading the Bible. When he invited me to church and a Bible study, I went guardedly. But who could refuse a loving God who accepts you just as you are, who died to pay for your sins, and who offers you eternal life? He's my Savior now, too. Dave and I have been leading Bible studies for the past 20 years.
0: The Apostle Paul explains Jesus' perfect love in 2 Corinthians chapter 5, verses 14 and 15. For the love of Christ constraineth us, because we thus judge that if one died for all, then we're all dead, and that he died for all, that they which live should not henceforth live unto themselves, but unto him which died for them, and rose again. Friend, Jesus' love does receive us as we are. It does not condemn us. Rather, we are condemned without it. Jesus' love offers the solution to the problem we already have, a sinful heart. And when we receive His unrestrained love, it leads us to newness and fulfillment as we connect with the God who created us. This is the full picture of love. One that is selfless and kind, but also requires us to transform as we grow in our knowledge of the truth. Without this, we have been accepted, but still left in our mess. We've not been truly loved. Will you receive this truth today? Unshackled Daily Devotionals are built on true life accounts. 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

beside the highway, begging. His eyes were blind, the light he could not see.

Well, in this fourth chapter of the book of 2 Timothy, we're going to skip some of the first verses and just come to the sixth verse. For I'm now ready. I'm coming out of prison. I'm ready to be offered. The time of my departure is at hand. I'm leaving the battlefield, leaving the old concentration camp. Been concentrating on Jesus and souls and sinners. I'm leaving here. I'm on departure control now. You call up the tower here, like 119.4, and say, this is 3295 Romeo, and I've nearly forgotten the names and numbers of my plane. I've been out of them so long. I said, I'm ready on 31 to go. He said, 3295 Romeo, you're clear for takeoff. And about the time I get in the air, good, he said, you may call up departure control. In other words, you're leaving here. Talk to him. See, I'm through with you now. I got you off the ground along with ground control. Now then, you talk to the man that's getting you out of this, out of our zone. Paul's on departure. He's been wanting to get on departure control for a long time. He's been homesick. He said, I have a desire to depart. In other words, I want to get on departure control. I want to leave this scene of action. Though his life had been filled, he'd started many churches, he'd won many sinners to Jesus. But I think it's nothing but normal and natural for people to be homesick. Just homesick. I think a Christian ought to live homesick. I think the curse of this hour is that people have forgotten about home in heaven. You never hear any preaching on heaven anymore, hardly. You never hear people talk about going to heaven anymore. The streets of gold and the gates of pearl. Why, it's a matter to poke fun at, man. They call it pie in the sky. And people say, I don't believe there's any heaven. Therefore, they don't believe there's any hell. And one reason people want to get rid of heaven is because they feel if they can get rid of heaven, they can get rid of hell. They know if there's a hell, they go in there. That's what scares a lot of people. They know they've lived such wicked, sinful lives that if there is a heaven, they couldn't get in up there. And if there's a hell, they got to go there. All right? Paul said, I'm ready now. Be offered in the time of departure at hand. I fought a good fight. Listen, I imagine the old soldier was feeling of his scars. Put his hand upon his head and felt knots that came from stones that hit him. Cuts, scars on his face. Have you ever thought about back in those days? And my mind's running a little bit now. Have you ever thought about Paul and he got stoned? Reckon what hospital they took him to. When he was left for dead at Lystra, reckon what first aid kit they used on him. Reckon what...

0: hospital or what ambulance picked him up and rushed him to the hospital. Reckon how he got over all that. Reckon how he kept from getting infections. Brother, the great physician was living in him.
1: Paul said, I'm about through now. I fought a good fight. I've finished my course. I've kept the faith. Henceforth, here it is. There's laid up for me a crown of righteousness, which the Lord, the righteous judge, shall give me at that day, not to me only, but unto all them also that love his appearing. Turn to John chapter 14, please. First few verses. Let not your heart be troubled. You believe in God, believe also in me. In my Father's house there are many mansions. If it were not so, I would have told you. I go to prepare a place for you. Think what kind of place it's going to be. He prepared a world for us with oxygen, ground, soil, sun, moon, stars. He said, I'm going to go prepare a place for you. He's talking to his children. If I go and prepare a place for you, I will come again and receive you unto myself, that where I am, there ye may be also. He said, I'm the way, the truth, and the life. No man comes to the Father but by me. The sixth verse. 1 Corinthians chapter 2, please. We'll have to quickly come to the scripture and then make some comments about homecoming. 1 Corinthians. Now, I know this passage has to do with life right here. He said, you don't know anything about what God's prepared for you. You can't imagine what God's prepared for you. There are two challenges in this verse. Chapter 2, verse 9. 1 Corinthians 2:9. I have not seen, nor ear heard, neither have entered in the heart of man the things which God had prepared for them that love him. But God has revealed them unto us by his Spirit. For the Spirit searcheth all things, yea, the deep things of God. That means two things to me. First of all, it's hard for eye to see, or the ear to hear, or even to enter in the heart of man, even after he's saved, the things which God has prepared for them that love him right here, down here. That's what he's talking about. But if God would prepare something that's good, unearnest, he calls it, a down payment, if God would prepare anything as good as the Christian life and the joy unspeakable and full of glory down here, what do you suppose he's prepared up yonder where there'll no sin come, no death, no cemetery, no sickness, no hospital, no uncleanness? You think of what heaven's going to be like, and that's going to be the home. Now listen, there's only two places, one of which you'll have to spend eternity. One of them's heaven, one of them's hell. This is no new doctrine. This is just as old as the Bible. In other words, there are two fathers. One of them is God the Father, one of them's the devil the Father. Both of them have a home, and they've prepared a home. God has prepared a lovely home for his children. I'm one of his children. I'm going to see it. I'm going to be in it. I'm going home with him one of these days, just like Enoch went home with him. I'm going to go home with the Lord. Now, the devil's going to take all his crowd home with him. There'll be no mixture. It won't be part of the devil's kids going home with God's children. No, sir. All the devil's children are going to go to hell with their father. All of God's children are going home with him. Now, I don't know why you couldn't believe that. That's just the way it's going to be. God is not going to allow any of the devil's children in heaven. He'll put up with them down here, and so will I, and love them, and pray for them, and stand their criticism, and all the rest of it. But you can't go home with me. You can't go home with me. And the devil is not going to want any of us down there. I believe that'd ruin hell just about as much as sinners going to heaven would ruin heaven. Of course, hell's already ruined anyhow. But I don't believe that the devil's crowd would want me down there, because I know I'd sing about Jesus. I mean, I believe I could walk, and I know some of the radio friends wrote me about this, you know, because they can't see how good God can protect his children. They don't believe, you know, that Jesus is able to do exceeding abundantly above all, and they don't believe he'll be with them always, even to the end. But I could walk right down through the fiery freeways of hell, look the devil straight in the face, and sing, he hideth my soul in the cleft of the rock. I mean, I could walk right down through the middle of hell as a child of God if
2: by some hook or crook, I wound up in hell with my faith. I said if. Now, that's a far-fetched if there. But I could walk right down through there singing, I am so happy in Christ today that I go singing along my way. Yes, I'm so happy to know and say Jesus included me too. I mean, to the tune of the screams and disappointments and misery of sinners. Of course, I'm not going to hell, but I'm simply saying this, folks. Hell is the least of my worry. It's as impossible for me to go to hell with my faith in Jesus Christ as it is for you to go to heaven without your faith in Jesus Christ. Got some thoughts I'd like to share with you very quickly. Heaven's going to be a new place. Not going to be something patched up or made over. Heaven's going to be a place where God lives. That's his home. But he's my father, so I'm going home. I'm going to feel at home when I get there. I don't believe heaven's going to be some little old mystical atmosphere. I don't think you're going to drift around in space and wonder who you are and where you are. I don't think I'm having trouble recognizing my loved ones. I've had that asked me back down many years ago when people were interested in heaven. Of course, people not interested enough in heaven now to ask you a question about heaven. And I guarantee when I started preaching 40 years ago, if I didn't preach a message during a revival campaign on heaven, they asked me why and when am I going to preach on it. I mean, people thought about heaven a lot then. Back in those days, the people were writing songs about heaven. Swing low, sweet chariot, coming for to carry me home. I want to go home. Tired. These old servants' quarters. Down here, hard times. Tired of eating burr rabbit syrup and cornbread. I want to go home. Listen. Oh, Mary, don't you weep, don't you moan. God's little angel gonna carry you home. Pharaoh's army got drowned head. Oh, Mary, don't you weep. They wrote songs about heaven. Hanes are going to come get us. We're going home. We're not down here to stay. Listen, I've heard those old faces so covered with sweat rolling down those sweet faces that love Jesus. I got a road. You got a road. All of God's children got a road. When I get to heaven, I'm going to put on my robe. I'm going to shout all over God's heaven. Heaven, heaven, everybody talk about heaven, ain't it going there, heaven, I've heard him sing, hour after hour, even before I got on the road to heaven, I heard him sing. Where are the songs about heaven today? We've got a lot of prisoners of sin, they ain't going home where I'm going. No, sir, listen. They're going home all right, but it's going to be the wrong home. Don't you think you can live in sin and unbelief and wind up in heaven? You won't. A man said to me this week as I witnessed to him, he said, you know, I don't drink. I've been a pretty good sort of fella. I don't carouse around. I made a good living. I said, that'll get you a seat in hell, but not in heaven. The best you can do will never do. Let me ask you something. Why didn't you live right after you joined the church? After you got baptized, why didn't you live right? Tell the truth about it. Evidently, you were not saved, and old things didn't pass away, and behold, all things didn't become new. You know the way you can tell whether you're saved or not? What about the old things? Where are they? Are you still got them? Did you go in the baptistry, dry sinner, and come up a wet sinner? Making a change at all? You experience? Is your head with the Lord? He said, I'm going to go prepare a place and it'll be adorned. It'll be finished. It won't be a pioneer home. It'll be all finished. Would you let me tell once again? We got so many new ones. I guess this is my favorite story to tell. That I think illustrates concerning heaven. In Corsicana, Texas, there was a little old cotton mill down there. And I want you to know that the salaries were low and the poorest people worked there many years ago, but they were so glad to have a job. because they eked out of existence during the Depression days. Those people had gone and worked long hours in that cotton mill. And it brings me up to a young man in the North that was left all the money that his mother and dad had. Fabulously wealthy. And his mother and dad suddenly departed this life. And this boy just woke up to the fact that I'm rich. I couldn't spend what I have in a lifetime. And you know what happened, don't you? Everybody began to mister him, you know. Mothers were just so glad for their daughter to get acquainted with him. Just a fine, handsome, grown, single, clean young man. Girls began to flaunt themselves at him, saying, oh, if I could marry a man as rich, a young man as rich, he's of marriageable age. He's not only fine, but he has the money to go with his fine. And it might have been a noble ambition for many, but the boy finally realized that he was going to have a hard time telling the difference between the love of money and the love of me. And he said, if they just love what I've got and don't love me, I'm in for it. So he set him up a plan. He locked up the big house. He caught him a train back in the train days and flew in to one of the south cities and knocked on the gate of a little old mill. Had on the commonest work clothes you ever saw. Said to the proprietor, the personnel manager, sir, I'm desperate for a job. I'd like to have a job. The man said, well, son, or young man, if you really work, I think we can put you to work. It won't be much of a salary. He said, that's all right. Just as long as I can make a living, pay my bills, get me something to eat and some clothes. The man put him to work. He went to work at the mill, and he knew nothing about it. He was a rich man's son. They were working all around him at the tables. There was a precious young lady lived out in the country working at the table next to him. And she saw the desperate circumstances under which this city boy was working and knew he'd never make it. He seemed confused, disturbed, and upset. And she'd been working in the mill for many, many months. And she said to him, if you don't mind, I can help you to get started. Oh, he said, I'd be glad if you would. This job means everything to me. I've got to make good. And I tell you, she came over there in her tender, sweet, modest way. She began to help that poor boy. And he began to learn. And he not only began to learn, he began to love. My, he said, I never have had anybody so kind to me and so nice. And she blushed, went back to her table and said, well, I'm just glad to do it. It wasn't very long, though, till this young man had some funny feelings down in his heart section. I mean, he felt a heart attack coming on, really. He said to her, I wonder if maybe sometime you could go with me. We could be together. And she looked at him and said, the only way it could be done, you just have to come over to my house. I've never had a date. I could ask Mother and Dad, and if they'd let you come over, you could come over and we'd look at the family albums or something, you know. Huh? You ever been there? Well, he said, I'd be glad if you let me know. And so sure enough, the next Saturday night, he was hoofing it down the road. And he got up to the door. Tim had knocked on the door. And oh, listen. She came to the door and she had on her Sunday dress, beautifully fixed. Said, come on in. They'd sit for hours. And then he'd walk off. And again, and again. And finally, one night, he said, I've got something I've got to tell you. And I mean, I've waited long as I'm going to wait. She said, go ahead. And he said, I love you. And I'd be delighted if you'd be mine the rest of this life. Oh, she said,
3: That's real serious. But she said, I'll have to be honest. I feel about the same towards you. It's getting serious now, ain't it? She said, I believe, but said, I know one thing. You'd sure have to clear with Mother and Dad. Well, he said, I'll ask them if you're interested in loving me. She said, all right. Said, the next time you come over here, I'm going to call them in. I want you to talk to them. And I mean, the next time came, and in came Mother and Dad. The young man said, now, I don't have much to offer except just me. But I know I love her, and I'd die for her. And I'll do the best I can for her. I'd like to marry her with your consent.
4: Daddy said, well, son, she's about all we got. Don't know how we'd ever get along without her. Mother said, you know, she's been so sweet and wonderful. But the daughter spoke up humbly and said, well, Mother and Dad, I love him. And I'm willing, no matter how poor he is, to stay by him. And Mother, you got married. You and Dad had a hard time. It won't hurt us. Dad said, all right. And they gave their consent. And then the young man and young woman and young lady, they got down to business. And they said, now listen, let's start saving. I mean, you save all you can, I'll save all I can. And way back in the olden days in the train, they said, we're going to go on a honeymoon. We've never been anywhere. The girl said, I haven't even been out of my county. But said, I'd like to go somewhere. Especially if you're along. And so they got to saving and saving. And finally, they came to the place where they said, I believe we got enough. We can be gone a week. And they got their train reservations and they got their wedding set. And oh, they had a good time, stood there and said, I do for life. And went out and got on the train and headed north. Just happened to go north. They got up there and rolled into what they used to call the Union Station. That's back when the trains is coming in from everywhere. And that old train came to a stop. And she said, you know, you seem a little nervous. They said, yeah, but I'm just married. And so they got off. And when they got off, somebody just reached and got their little old suitcases and started walking ahead of them. She said, hey, stop him. But he got our suitcase. Said, I know he's been caring for it. Man, they walked through the crowds, you know, and they came up to a great, big, long, beautiful car. Fella opened the door and put the suitcases in, said, y'all get in. She looked at him and said, you know we can't afford that. Let's get a streetcar. Said, our money will run out before we get started. Boy said, get in. You've never seen a big car. And let's ride in one. Just get married one time, you know, let's ride. They sat down there, you know, and the old boy just kind of folded his arms. He's looking at her, you know, and she's wondering what's going on. Man, they drove across that city, came up to Silk Stocking Edition, you know. I mean, just right on around, wound in those beautiful boulevards and streets. And finally, old boy just turned her in and in a winding, circling drive and came up to a big, beautiful house. He cut off the key. Motor stopped running. Young bride looked at her husband and said, look here, this thing gone far enough. Now, I know what we've saved and I know what we got, but he said, I just want you to see. You've never seen a big house like this. I just want you to see it. I just want you to see it. Now get out. Come on. I want you to see. We may have one like this sometime. You can't ever tell. Oh, she said, listen. They got out. He reached in his pocket. That's right. And pulled out a key. Put that key, and she said, where did you get that key? He said, come in. He opened that door, and with a thrill of his life, he reached down under and picked her up, carried her through the living room. He said, I've got news for you. I'm not the little poor boy that you thought I was. This is your home. And I've got enough money in the bank and savings and real estate to last 10 lifetimes the way me and you live. I just wanted to see if you love me instead of my money. Let me tell you something. There's a story sweeter than that. This little old prisoner of war is going on home. And you are too. And Jesus is going to pick me up and carry me, drop me down in my beautiful home and say, I'm not as poor as the world thought I was.
1: I'm not as bankrupt as they thought I was. Looky here. This is yours forever. Not just for time, but forever. Ah, listen. Loved ones all around. Friends, converts, heaven.
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1: Isn't it sweet to know that Jesus Christ is the giver of true peace, the author, the finisher of our faith, our Redeemer, our Savior, Jesus Christ, the Son of the living God, always faithful. And today, it is His gospel which we preach. Semper Fidelis, always faithful. Yes, Jesus was then during His earthly life and is today, even in heaven, seated at the right hand of God, always faithful, always faithful. Jesus can take the bitterness of life and make it sweet again. Jesus can take tragedy and turn it into triumph. This morning, Dr. Hawthorne will speak of the sweetening tree, bitterness made sweet by God, drawing from the Old Testament in the book of Exodus, chapter 15. If you can, open your Bible, but by all means, open your heart and listen to God. Yat-e, Dr. Hawthorne.
2: Yat-e-tha, oh, deep in it, yeah. 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

We're covering the subject of romance, 40 Bible-based marriage principles. We gave you some general advice. We gave you some advice concerning the children. We gave you some advice on keeping the peace, how to have a harmonious marriage, a happy marriage. Now we're getting into the subject of romance. We covered these so far. Number one, your calendar is your friend. If it's not on the calendar, you're not going to do it. So take the time to plan some things together. Number two, you stay in love like you fell in love. Don't stop courting her, husbands. Wives, never stop making yourself attractive and appealing to him. Invest in each other every day. Yesterday, number three, never compare your spouse to anyone else ever, ever. Let me give you this one today. Number four, no boyfriends or girlfriends. No boyfriends or girlfriends. Preacher, what in the world are you talking about? Let me say it very plainly. Once you married your wife, she is the only girlfriend that you have. Ma'am, once you married your husband, he's the only boyfriend that you have. Well, what do you mean, preacher? You know how many times I've heard a young lady say, well, he's upset because I'm texting so-and-so, but we're just friends. And then I'll look at her and say, is he a boy? Well, yes, sir. Is he your friend? Well, yes, sir. I just said that. So he is your boyfriend. And she says, well, not like that. Okay, do you want me to pause longer between the two words? So this young man is your boy friend.

Listen, you took marriage vows. Will you have this man to be your wedded husband? Will you love him, honor and keep him in sickness as in health, in poverty as in wealth, and forsaking all others, keep you only unto him as long as you both shall live? Do you so promise? You better wake up. You're playing with fire. Come on. It's true on the other side of it also. Well, he keeps texting this girl. Well, who is she? Well, she's just a friend. I don't know why she's so jealous. She's just a friend. So is she a girl? Well, yes. And she's your friend. Well, yes, but what? So you've got a girlfriend. Listen, I hope I'm making my point. No private texts ought to be happening, sir, between you and another woman besides your wife. No private conversations. Nothing going on in any chat room. You should have no relationship of any kind with a member of the opposite gender who is not a relative. Are you listening to me? I've been helping marriage couples for over 40 years. Please heed my warning. Some of you need to purge your cell phones. Come on, your emails. And any other device of any contact with the opposite gender who you keep in contact with because we're quote unquote just friends. You gave up the right to have a boyfriend or a girlfriend when you got married. Invest that time and emotional energy in making your spouse your best friend. There's a handful of you out there hearing the radio broadcast today. And if you don't do what I say, if you do not heed this good advice, you're going to be divorced in 6 months. Can a man take fire into his bosom and not be burned? I hope that you'll heed the warning. Until tomorrow, let's continue to look for that blessed hope and the glorious appearing of the great God and our Savior, Jesus Christ.

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2: Today's Light for Your Pathway comes from Proverbs chapter 4. Hear, ye children, the instruction of a father, and attend to no understanding. For I give you good doctrine, forsake ye not my law. For I was my father's son, tender and only beloved in the sight of my mother. He taught me also, and said unto me, Let thine heart retain my words, keep my commandments, and live. Get wisdom, get understanding, forget it not, neither decline from the words of my mouth. Forsake her not, and she shall preserve thee. Love her, and she shall keep thee. Wisdom is the principal thing, therefore get wisdom, and with all thy getting get understanding. Exalt her, and she shall promote thee. She shall bring thee to honor when thou dost embrace her. She shall give to thine head an ornament of grace. A crown of glory shall she deliver to thee. Hear, O my son, and receive my sayings, and the years of thy life shall be many. I have taught thee in the way of wisdom. I have led thee in right paths. When thou goest, thy steps shall not be straitened, and when thou runnest, thou shalt not stumble. Take fast hold of instruction, let her not go, keep her, for she is thy life. Enter not into the path of the wicked, and go not in the way of evil men. Avoid it, pass not by it, turn from it, and pass away. For they sleep not, except they have done mischief, and their sleep is taken away, unless they cause some to fall. For they eat the bread of wickedness, and drink the wine of violence. But the path of the just is as the shining light that shineth more and more unto the perfect day. The way of the wicked is as darkness, they know not at what they stumble. My son, attend to my words, incline thine ear unto my sayings. Let them not depart from thine eyes, keep them in the midst of thine heart. For they are life unto those that find them, and health to all their flesh. Keep thy heart with all diligence, for out of it are the issues of life. Put away from thee a froward mouth, and perverse lips put far from thee. Let thine eyes look right on, and thine eyelids look straight before thee. Ponder the path of thy feet, and let all thy ways be established. Turn not to the right hand nor to the left. Remove thy foot from evil.
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Greetings, this is Jacob Jensen, pastor of Stronghold Baptist Church in Pinon, Arizona. 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

Hi, I'm Steve Schwetz from Through the Bible. Why don't you join us at 10 o'clock every weekday morning as our teacher, Dr. J. Vernon McGee, takes us through the Bible, one book at a time. You can hop on or off the Bible bus anytime you want. 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

0: This is the More Sure Word Broadcast, a biblical preaching outreach of Pastor Brent Logan from the Sweet Springs Baptist Church in Ardmore, Alabama. We are so glad you've joined us today. And now, let's listen in from the pulpit of Pastor Logan.
1: Matthew chapter 23, join me where we left off in verse 23, the fifth woe of Jesus. Woe unto you, scribes and Pharisees, hypocrites! For ye pay tithe of mint and anise and cumin, and have omitted the weightier matters of the law, judgment, mercy, and faith. These ought ye to have done, and not to leave the other undone. Ye blind guides, which strain at a gnat and swallow a camel, woe unto you, scribes and Pharisees, hypocrites! For ye make clean the outside of the cup and of the platter, but within they are full of extortion and excess. Thou blind Pharisee, cleanse first that which is within the cup and platter, the outside of them may be clean also. Woe unto you, scribes and Pharisees, hypocrites! For ye are like unto whited sepulchres, which indeed appear beautiful outward, but are within full of dead men's bones and of all uncleanness. Even so ye also outwardly appear righteous unto men, but within ye are full of hypocrisy and iniquity. Woe unto you, scribes and Pharisees, hypocrites! Because ye build the tombs of the prophets and garnish the sepulchres of the righteous, and say, if we had been in the days of our fathers, we would not have been partakers with them in the blood of the prophets. Wherefore ye be witnesses unto yourselves that ye are the children of them which killed the prophets. The fifth woe of Jesus is in verse 23, and it's about the fact that these people gave to God, but somehow in their minds they thought if they gave to God, it would excuse all the wickedness that was in their life. What a damnable thing that religion would sell to people, to think you could buy God off. You can't buy God off. You can't pay for your sins in money. You can't, well, I gave God some money so I can do what I want to do. And so the Lord Jesus Christ really attacks that principle. You may have given to God some things, but you've not given to God everything you're supposed to give to God. So I want you to look at that verse with me, verse 23. He says, woe unto you. Now, I'm not going to even preach it with the emotion that Jesus did or that I think he did, because I don't know if we could take it, because there are so many exclamation points in this message. And that means that the Lord didn't lecture this. He was preaching this with all of the emphasis and excitement and emotion before his death. But I want you to look at verse 23. He said, woe unto you, scribes and Pharisees, hypocrites, for ye pay tithe of mint and anise and cumin, and have omitted the weightier matters of the law. Now, let me say this. Let's just finish the verse. He says, judgment, mercy, and faith. These ought ye to have done, and not to leave the other undone. Now, let me say this very clearly. Jesus wasn't telling them that they should not tithe. As a matter of fact, he told them the opposite. He said, you ought to do that. Do you see that in the scripture? You ought to do that. But you've got a bigger problem than just what you're giving to God in your life. And I want to go on record. I believe in tithing. I believe I've been in the ministry 35 plus years, and I will give a personal testimony. You don't have to believe it. You don't have to receive it. But this is a personal testimony to you. For 35 years, I've watched people come in and out and participate in church. And I've watched people with their lives, and I'll tell you this without any shadow of a doubt, those people that have honored the Lord with their substance and the first fruits of all their increase and have tithed and given to God of their income, I've watched God bless them. I'm just telling you the truth. That's what I've watched for 35 years.

0: And then I watched also for 35 years people that didn't do that. And I've seen the difficulties in their life. I've seen people say, well, I couldn't afford to tithe, but the truth is, when they don't tithe, they can't afford anything. So I believe in tithing, okay? And I don't believe in tithing because it's in Malachi chapter 4, which is under the law. I am a dispensationalist. I do understand rightly dividing the Bible. Abraham tithed before the law. All the patriarchs tithed before the law. The New Testament says we're supposed to be Abraham's children to do the works of Abraham. So you figure that out. But also, not just before the law. Tithing was during the law, but I do not tithe because I'm under the law. I am not under the law. I'm under grace. But you have to also understand that the words from the mouth of Jesus Christ that's telling them to tithe. And by the way, I'm not preaching this because we have a problem with our giving. And I'm not preaching this really to try to get anybody to tithe that doesn't want to tithe. If you don't want to give your money to God, then you ought to keep it because God doesn't need it anyway. But you need to give it, okay? So it's not that. We're in this because it's the next verse, okay? So Jesus Christ, as he is recommending tithing, is not recommending it to do it under the law. You that are in our, that were in our Bible Institute understand that the Bible says that the law and the prophets were until John. Something new started with Jesus Christ. There was a new dealing of God with the world. When Jesus Christ, through his ministry, God was not dealing with the world through the law. He was dealing with the world through his son. It doesn't really matter what was in Genesis, Exodus, Leviticus, and Numbers. What mattered when Jesus walked upon the face of the earth is what Jesus said. And many times what he said was something that was totally above the things of the law and even in a different manner. So when Jesus Christ himself says that you ought to tithe, he's speaking his opinion on the matter, you understand? Not the law's opinion, but his opinion. And furthermore, in Hebrews chapter 7, the Bible speaks of tithing as being a present tense activity during the days of the early church. But regardless of all of that, Jesus says, you people tithe. But now, this is the interesting thing. They weren't just tithing their money. Matter of fact, what Jesus preaches to them has nothing to do with their tithing of money. Look at it again. Well, you scribes and Pharisees, hypocrites, for ye pay tithe of mint and anise and cumin. Well, what in the world is that? Those are herbs. Those are seeds. Those are spices. In other words, the Jewish people were so particular about their tithing that if they had something growing in the back, they wanted to make sure that the spices or the herbs that they were growing, that they would give 10% of that to God. I'm trying to show you how particular they were in their giving. Now, in my backyard, I have some rosemary growing, because it's really good with steak. I have some English thyme that's growing in a planter back there, good on all sorts of things. If I was a good Jew, I suppose, if I were like the scribes and Pharisees, when I would gather those herbs, I would at least take 10% of that and bring it to the temple and give it to God. Do you see how particular they were? I mean, this is going down to the very nuts and bolts of the things in their life that we would not even say is very important. And Jesus went ahead and said, yeah, go ahead and do that. Go ahead and gather your mint and bring 10% of it. I wouldn't have said that, but Jesus said that. Because Jesus did understand the principle of giving your first fruits to God. But watch what he says. Ye tithe all of the... I don't know many people that tithe their garden vegetables to God. Now, there was a day in the church where the church didn't have any money and they tithed chickens and they tithed, amen. And that's all right. But Jesus, watch what he says. Ye pay tithe of mint and of anise and cumin, watch it, and have omitted the weightier matters of the law. Do you know, I hate to say this, there are some things that God has said that are more important than others. That doesn't mean that anything he says is unimportant. I did not say that. Everything that God says is important, but there are some things that God says that are more important than other things. And we see that attitude from the lips of the sermon of the Lord Jesus. He said, okay, you're trying to do things by the law, but there are weightier matters in the law. You are emphasizing the lighter things instead, and you're forsaking the weightier things. You are majoring on the minors and forsaking the major things. The non-essential things are so important to you, but the very essential things that God is more interested that you take care of, you're not interested in that. Oh, what a proclamation of condemnation on religion, that they're so attentive to details that are so obscure, and the big picture is forgotten. I would dare say that's the same thing in Christianity. Everything in the Bible, I think, everything in New Testament Christianity, I think is important for you to observe. But there are some weightier things in Christianity. There are some more essential things in Christianity. Now, I would give you my list, but since I'm preaching Jesus' sermon, I'll give you his. Because all of us have things that we emphasize that we think that are more important. And sometimes we don't admit that they're more important to us. But you can always tell what's most important to somebody because it's what they are most attentive to. It's what they want to talk about more. It's what they observe the most. It's what they see lacking most in other people's lives. That is what's important to them. That's the weightier things for them. Jesus said, you're emphasizing the tithing in the law. Let me tell you what I'm emphasizing. Look at the verse. There are three things. Judgment. Mercy. And faith. Now, if you would tell me what are the three things that three of the things that are most important to you, would any of those three be in your list? They were obviously in Jesus' list. Let's take the first one, judgment. Maybe when he first says that, the scribes and the Pharisees' ears poke up because they're very good at judging people. But they are very bad at judging themselves. The New Testament tells us if we would judge ourselves, we should not be judged. The first thing about judgment is that I've got to bring it down on myself before I start bringing it down on someone else. And a surefire sign of a hypocrite is judgment on others and just forgetting about my own issues, my own problems, my own sins. He's going to enumerate those in these scribes and these Pharisees as he goes down through this message about things that are lacking in their life. So if I could say it like this, they are giving their money, but they're lying. They're giving their money, but they are fornicating. I've always wondered how in the world those Pharisees and hypocrites brought that woman taken in adultery in the very act if they weren't in on that. Some of the people that appear the most righteous are the most wicked, evidently. They're giving their money and they're filling the plates with money, but they're also filled with selfishness and pride and self-righteousness.
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0: Welcome to Through the Bible. I'm Steve Wetz, and we're in Exodus 29, where Dr. J. Vernon McGee explains what it means to be consecrated. And here's a spoiler for you. It's not what you think. But first, Greg's here with some great letters for us to read.
1: Yes, and Steve, I know both of us use the TTB app, and I'm excited because today all of these responses have come through the TTB app.
0: That's great.
1: Yeah, yeah. And we love people. If you use the app, it's a really easy way to respond. You just go into the feedback section of the navigation menu. You can actually dictate your response into the box and
0: yes.
1: hit send. You could send a picture of yourself or maybe where you listen. It's very easy to respond, and we get it. It comes right through our system,
0: yeah.
1: and we want to share some of
0: yeah.
1: this.
0: Little bit of a yeah. pro tip real quick on the way I like using the Bible app is I play it, through the Bible app, is I play the daily program, and then if you scroll down on the player, you have the option to read the chapter.
1: Yes.
0: And I like to have that yep. up because Dr. McGee continues to teach, and I'm not always in a place where I can have a physical Bible open.
1: Yeah,
0: and this
1: that's
0: gives
1: right.
0: me, I can
1: yep.
0: follow along in my Bible, and I know a lot of us, if you're like me, you're listening to Through the Bible in the car, and so
1: yep.
0: you're driving, you can't always be reading a Bible, but if you are in a place where you can read, go ahead and read the Bible.
1: So, important disclaimer.
0: Yes.
1: That's right.
0: Yeah.
1: But Steve told me, officer. No,
0: yeah.
1: we know you'll be safe in your car. So
0: yeah.
1: you
0: first
1: wanna,
0: one.
1: Yeah, do this first one from Josh?
0: Sure. Thank you so much for all that you do for us in not only keeping this ministry going, but thriving as you follow the leading of the Holy Spirit. Ever since around 2010, I've been on the Bible bus, and it has changed my life. Wow.
1: Yeah.
0: Through Dr. McGee's teaching, I have grown so much in my walk with Christ. I try to continue listening throughout the week, and I'll offer a quick plug for the Sunday sermons as well. Those have been an incredible blessing. My two favorites are Moses, God Pays the Highest Wages, and Amos, the country preacher who came to town. Those two sermons mean more to me than you can know. Keep up the great work, and all the glory goes to our Lord and Savior, Jesus Christ. You've kept him at the heart and focus of your ministry, and he has honored your faithfulness.
1: Well, thank you so much, Josh. Thanks for the recommendation of those sermons. Another thing you can do in the app is that it has a powerful search function. So if you say, hey, I want to hear that sermon called Moses, God Pays the Highest Wages, you just type that into the search, and it will help you find that Sunday sermon.
0: Yeah, it's a great way to do that.
1: So let's hear from Oladurin. And this person, I don't know, male or female, says, I want to thank you for your services, consistently teaching the undiluted Word of God, and to your supporters who have made this possible over the years. I have been a passenger on the Bible bus since 1991. That's a long time.
0: That is a long
1: time.
0: Wow.
1: He continues, in those early days, it did not mean much to me. Now it is my first daily act upon waking. Love that. I teach Sunday school and Bible studies in my church using materials from ttb.org and referring to Dr. McGee as my teacher. But most importantly, I apply the teachings to my private life. I was never really delinquent, but I knew I was off the mark. I am now a better child of the highest. Not perfect, but working at it. I used to listen first on Transworld Radio from South Africa from 1991 to 1998, and later in New York City on WMCA 570 AM until 2023. I now listen on the app in Anchorage, Alaska. I also enjoy the Saturday Q&A and the Sunday sermons. And then he continues and closes. Dr. McGee is a great teacher who uses humor, eloquence, and his deep knowledge of the Word of God. He makes the Bible much easier to understand. That guttural Texan accent is now music in my ears. Please send some Bible bus passes. May God continue to bless you richly, my beloved.
0: Wow. What an encouragement. And what encouragement that this brother, I'm assuming it's a brother, has been so faithful. I mean, he starts in South Africa, he listens in New York, and now he's in Alaska, all the while listening to Through the Bible.
1: Well, and I'd like to address the people that have prayed for and supported Through the Bible for a long time. This is what you allow to happen. We have the ability, because we have such faithful supporters, to have a long-term commitment all over the world. And this kind of story just really motivates me that we got to keep flinging the seed everywhere because people move around.
0: Absolutely. Absolutely. Absolutely. Greg, let me pray for us as we begin. Heavenly Father, we are so thankful for particularly this last testimony of just your faithfulness and allowing us to continue for so many years and to minister to this brother as he's moved literally all around the world. I pray, Lord, that there would be many others that continue to hear the solid teaching of your word, not for the sake of Dr. McGee, but for the sake of Jesus Christ and for people knowing him better as a result of that teaching. Pray that you would be glorified in our study as we continue now. In Jesus' name, amen. Here's our study of Exodus 29 on Through the Bible with Dr. J. Vernon McGee.
2: Now, friends, we've come in chapter 29 again to the priesthood. Last time, we saw the garments that Aaron was to wear, and these were garments of glory and beauty. Now, I'm not going to read all of this. I guarantee you, we got 46 verses here that are not as interesting and thrilling as they might be, but this is something that I'm confident that the Spirit of God wants to use to minister to you and me. And as we said before, this is God's ABC book for us, and great spiritual lessons are here for us. Now, will you notice in the consecration of the priests, we have, "And this is the thing that thou shalt do unto them to hallow them, to minister unto me in the priest's office. Take one young bullock and two rams without blemish," and that is the first. Consecration for a believer is actually nothing that he does, by the way. It's something God does for us, and it rests upon the finished work of Christ. It has to rest there. And then verse 2 now, "And unleavened bread and cakes unleavened, tempered with oil, and wafers unleavened, anointed with oil of wheaten flour shalt thou make them. And thou shalt put them into one basket, bring them in the basket with the bullock and the two rams. And Aaron and his sons thou shalt bring unto the door of the tabernacle of the congregation, shall wash them with water." Now that washing is typical of regeneration, of course. It's not by works of righteousness which we've done. It's according to his mercy saved us by the washing of regeneration and renewing of the Holy Spirit. And this is the washing that has to do with regeneration. Now, when we see the laver, why, we're going to see that's a different type of washing there altogether. Now, Moses is going to put the garments on Aaron. "Thou shalt take the garments and put upon Aaron the coat, the robe, the ephod and the breastplate, and gird him with the curious girdle of the ephod." And verse 8, "Thou shalt bring his sons and put coats upon them. Thou shalt gird them with girdles, Aaron and his sons, and put the bonnets on them. And the priest's office shall be theirs for a perpetual statute, and thou shalt consecrate Aaron and his sons." Now, consecration actually is what God does, not what we do. I hear so much today about consecration services where folk do something and they promise to do something. Consecration, friends, means to come to God with empty hands and let him fill them. That's all in the world that it means. I've promised him big things in the past, and I'd never quite made good. I don't like to think of that being consecration. It's not what I promise him. Consecration is to come to God with empty hands, confess our weakness, our inability, and let God do the rest. Watch Moses pray, and watch Elijah pray, and David pray, and Samuel pray. And in the New Testament, listen to Paul pray. And friends, you're going to find out that these men never came to God on the basis of who they are, what they're promising him they're going to do. I've been to these services. I went to them for years, where you go in and put a little chip or a little limb on the fire, and you then give a testimony in what you're going to do. And believe me, I've heard enough promise at those services to turn the world upside down, but never worked out quite like that, because actually we friends don't have really much to offer him, do we? Or maybe you do. I don't. And the thing is that we come to him with empty hands and let him fill us. We need to recognize that. And that is the whole thing that we have here. Now, we're going to come to this again in the book of Leviticus, and when we get there, I expect to go into a little bit more detail. Now, you'll find that we come to 10, where we have the sacrifices. Thou shalt cause a bullock to be brought before the tabernacle of the congregation, and Aaron and his sons shall put their hands upon the head of the bullock. Now, you'll notice that there's a great deal in the Old Testament of when a man came to the tabernacle, and here, of course, it is the high priest and his family, they put their hands on the bullock, the laying on of hands. Now, a great many people seem to think that that transmits something spiritual. It does not. That's not the purpose of it. You can't transmit anything by just laying hands on anyone. The only thing you can transfer to the other man by laying hands on is disease germs. You can pass them along, but that's all you'll be able to pass on. The laying on of hands on an animal is identification. And when a sinner came up to that altar, he put his hand on the little animal. That means identification, and that means that little animal is taking your place. But this idea today that you've got some sort of a hocus-pocus, acra-cadabra proposition working, that's nonsense, friend. Let's get rid of that type of thing. God gets right down to the nitty-gritty with us. This is reality. They are identified. Now, this man, Aaron, this bullock is taking his place. It's dying for him because he's a sinner. These are the things that you have here. Now you have the order of the sacrifice here, and you'll find out that it's the burnt offering here. It's not until we get to the book of Leviticus that we have the five offerings given. And there you will have the sin offering, trespass offering, mentioned for the first time. For from the very beginning, even from the Garden of Eden, was a burnt offering. And that altar that we've identified as the brazen altar is sometimes called the burnt altar, because the burnt altar is where the main sacrifice was offered. Now, the main sacrifice, as we shall see, the burnt offering, the first one, speaks of the person of Christ, who he is. And, of course, that altar speaks of what he's done for us. But the burnt altar speaks of the burnt sacrifice, and that sets forth the person of Christ. Now, we have all of that in here, and it's quite detailed. The thing is that I will go into detail when we do get to Leviticus, but I'll pass over this at the time. There's many details here that actually for us at this time are not too important. We'll pick them up later. Now, you have in verse 26 the food for the priests. Thou shalt take the breast of the ram of Aaron's consecration, wave it for a wave offering before the Lord, and it shall be thy part. Thou shalt sanctify the breast of the wave offering. Now, again, in Leviticus, you'll find out that a part of an offering went to Aaron and to the priests as their part. You see, they had no part in the nation Israel, and this is the way that God supported them. They were to serve, and they would receive a part of the offering. And this is the part now that is to be for them. Now, this chapter closes with the emphasis here upon this burnt offering. And that's what you have here. It's not till you get to Leviticus that you have a sin offering and trespass offering. And I know the question will arise in the minds of many, well, why is that true? Why is it that you have this sort of thing here and you don't have a sin offering yet? Well, you see, the sin offering and the trespass offering were given at the time the law was given, and it goes with the law. In other words, sin was sin before the law, but it was not a trespass, and it was not a sin in the sense that it was an overt act against a commandment of God. And today, sin is sin. That means if a man that commits a sin, why, it's sin. It may not be a trespass. He may not know the law. But actually, today, even in our legal courts, I think there's a rule of thumb. I remember when I studied commercial law years ago that this was one of the axioms that was put down. Ignorance of the law excuses no one. Many things can be done in ignorance and can be wrong. but it does not become a trespass or an overt sin until it's against a commandment, you see. That's the reason, actually, the law was given, to show man that he was a sinner. He already was one. The law didn't make man a sinner, just reveal that he was. Now we come to this continual burnt offering, and this burnt offering is to be continually offered. That's the important thing to note. Verse 38, and I should read some of this. Now this is that which thou shalt offer upon the altar, two lambs of the first year, day by day, continually. The one lamb thou shalt offer in the morning, the other lamb thou shalt offer at even, and with the one lamb a tenth deal of flour, and so on. These details we pick up later on in Leviticus when we have the sacrifices and the order of them given. Now, the important thing for us here, the only important thing, this was the daily sacrifice. Every morning, every evening, that was a burnt offering. A lamb in the morning, a lamb in the evening. And that speaks, of course, of the fact that these people needed this continual reminder that they needed someone to take their place, that their sin merited death, and that there must be the shedding of blood. Now, very candidly, this is brought out in Hebrews. We're told, once in the end of the age has he appeared to put away sin by the sacrifice of himself. Now, you see, the blood of bulls and goats and lambs just couldn't take away sin. But now he has, the Lord Jesus, has dealt adequately with sin. And that's very important to see here, that his sacrifice was adequate. And he only died once in the end of the age as he appeared. We've come now to the great worship chapter in chapter 30, and we have instructions now for the altar of incense. That's prayer. And then we will see who can worship, that they must be redeemed. And not only the redeemed, why, we're going to see the instructions for the Levite. You have to be cleansed. These are requirements for us if we are going to be serviceable to God. Now let's come and take the altar of incense. That altar is in the holy place. I hope you have our chart. You'll find it very helpful if you do. And you find here that inside the holy place, the main part of the tabernacle. See, in the outer court, there are two articles of furniture, the brazen altar, the brazen laver. We've had the brazen altar, not the brazen laver. The brazen altar speaks of the cross of Christ, his death for our sins. Now, when you step in the main compartment, you have three articles of furniture. All speak of worship. The lampstand, the table of showbread, and we've had both of those now. We must worship God in spirit and in truth, and it's where God's people meet together and have fellowship. And fellowship doesn't mean a banquet in a church. It's not where you meet together and gossip. It's where you meet and feed on the person of Christ. That's the banquet. That's worship. But there's also another altar there, and that's the altar of incense. Now let's come to this, because this is very important, and I'll read. Thou shalt make an altar to burn incense upon. Of chittim wood thou shalt make it. Now, this is very important for us to see. A cubit shall be the length thereof, and a cubit the breadth thereof. Now, you notice how that is given to us, the size. Very small, by the way. And four square shall it be, and two cubits shall be the height thereof. The horns thereof shall be of the same. And thou shalt overlay it with pure gold, the top thereof and the sides thereof round about, and the horns thereof, and thou shalt make upon it a crown of gold round about. And the golden rings shalt thou make to it under the crown of it by the two corners thereof. Upon the two sides of it shalt thou make it, and they shall be for the places for the staves to bear it. Now see, all the articles of furniture had rings put there, so the staves could be put there, so they could be carried on the shoulders of the priests. Now, when we get to the book of Numbers, we're going to see when they began the wilderness march that the priests, that is the Levites, carried the articles of furniture through the wilderness. Now, we are told in verse 6, thou shalt put it before the veil, that is, by the ark of the testimony, before the mercy seat, that is, over the testimony, where I'll meet with thee. Now, you see, the place where this altar went was right by the veil, and right on the other side of it, there was the ark and the mercy seat. And it was in the holy place. It was the part of worship. Now, we read here, and I'd like to read verse 7, and Aaron shall burn thereon sweet incense every morning. When he dresseth the lamps, he shall burn incense upon it. And when Aaron lighteth the lamps at even, he shall burn incense upon it, a perpetual incense before the Lord throughout your generations. And this is very important to see. This altar, by the way, was not an altar for a sacrifice. No sacrifice was to be there. And they were to use a certain kind of incense. Verse 9, ye shall offer no strange incense thereon, nor burnt sacrifice, nor meal offering, neither shall ye pour drink offerings upon it. In other words, the only thing that it was for, just one thing, and that was incense. And the priests would go in and burn incense every time that he'd light the lights thereof. Now, this altar is very important to see. It's part of worship. It's in this worship chapter. And may I say right at the very beginning, it speaks of prayer. And the reason we know that it speaks of prayer, why we are told here, incense is a symbol of prayer and praise many places. David said in Psalm 141:2, let my prayer be set before thee as incense. And you find in the book of Revelation, when the angel offered prayer, he also poured out the incense. And David then could say this, let my prayer set before thee as sweet incense. And you remember when the New Testament opens, and Dr. Luke, by the way, opens it chronologically with this man, Zechariah, at the altar of incense. He was a member of the tribe of Levi, and he was serving there, and incense was associated there with prayer. He was serving at the altar of incense, and it was at the time of prayer. In other words, God spoke after a silence of 400 years here at this altar of incense. Now, incense, therefore, it's a figure of Christ, our intercessor. Where Aaron ministered, why, it was where the high priest was. Now, Aaron is a figure of Christ in this particular sense, although he's a priest after the order of Melchizedek. Why, we find that the altar of incense, when you turn over to the 8th chapter of Hebrews, is in the Holy of Holies. It looks like the writer of Hebrews didn't know where it belonged. Oh, yes, he did. But why did he put it in there? Because when he wrote, that veil had been rent in twain. Christ had offered himself down here. His flesh had been rent, and he had died upon the cross, but he had ascended back to heaven. And that altar of incense is in heaven today. And you and I come to God through Christ. He's our great intercessor. He's up there. That altar speaks of the place where he stands. And when you and I come to God in prayer, we have to come through him. Now, I can't buy this today. When I hear folks say, now that I've been saved, I can come directly to God. No, you can't. You come through Christ, my friend. He's the one that brings us into the presence of God. Now, Christ is in heaven praying for us. It was wonderful for the people of Israel to know that their great high priest was in there at that altar praying for them. It's wonderful today to know that our great high priest is praying for us also. It's a beautiful, wonderful picture. And it says that he doesn't pray for the world. Did you know Christ does not pray for the world? He says in his own prayer in John 17, verse 9, look it up. He says, I pray not for the world. I pray for those that thou hast given me. Somebody says, you mean to tell me he doesn't pray for the world? He says he doesn't. Why doesn't he? He died for the world. And the Holy Spirit is down here to make the offering of Christ real to those that will accept and receive it. He could do no more than what he did, dying for the sins of the world. But he's up yonder today praying for you and me. And I'm glad he is, because if it wasn't for him up there, we couldn't do very much down here today. It's wonderful to know that we have a great high priest praying for us. Now, I'm going to have to leave right off there today, but I want to begin next time with this wonderful altar of incense in this great chapter on prayer. May God bless you, my beloved.
0: 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I'm Steve Schwetz, and I'll see you next time on the Bible Bus.

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1: He maketh me to lie down in brown, withered pastures. Is that it? He leads me beside muddy streams, dried up water brooks. Oh, no. He maketh me to lie down in green pastures. He leadeth me beside the still waters. All I need and more I find in the Lord Jesus Christ. You see, why do we get stressed? Well, we get stressed because we think our needs are not going to be met.
0: Welcome to Love Worth Finding, featuring profound truth simply stated by acclaimed pastor and Bible teacher, Adrian Rogers. When we go through stressful seasons of life, we need to remember that God has called His sheep to rest in Him. In part one of today's message, we learned that we handle stress first by knowing the security we have in our shepherd. We are secure in Jesus, the good, great, chief shepherd. If you have your Bible, turn to Psalm 23 and look at verse 2 as Adrian Rogers concludes this powerful message, How to Handle Stress.
1: Now, folks, I want to talk to you about how to handle stress. You know the reason why we're stressed? I'll tell you why we're stressed, because we're like sheep. You know, Psalm 100 and verse 3 says, We are the sheep of His pasture. That's how God describes us. We are the sheep of His pasture. You say, isn't that wonderful? I'm a sheep. Well, folks, God wasn't necessarily trying to compliment us when He said we were like sheep. I mean, that's not really a compliment. It's a description. A sheep is an animal that just is not too smart. Well, you say, hey, I'm pretty smart. As a matter of fact, I graduated the top of my class. You must understand what I'm saying. I'm talking now in spiritual realms. The Bible says there's none that understandeth, no, not one. In the spiritual realm, we like sheep, okay? Not only is a sheep dumb, but I'll tell you something else about a sheep. A sheep is pretty defenseless. As a matter of fact, the Bible speaks of as a lamb headed toward the slaughter, just kind of defenseless. You think of sheep as needing someone to defend them. And folks, that's the way we are. That's the reason why the Apostle Paul had to say to the Corinthians, our sufficiency is of God. That is, we don't have it in and of ourselves. But not only do you think of the defenselessness of a sheep, and not only do you think of the ignorance of a sheep, but I'll tell you something else about a sheep. A sheep doesn't have a good sense of direction. A sheep is easily lost. What does the Bible say in Isaiah chapter 53, verse 6? All we like sheep have done what? Gone astray. And what did God say about His people in Hosea chapter 11 and verse 7? My people are bent to backsliding from me. You know what that means in plain English? We have a tendency to get away from God. And then you think about the dependency of a sheep. A sheep needs somebody to take care of it. A sheep is so dependent. Mr. Keller, who wrote a book about sheep, said that a sheep sometimes can become what we would call cast, C-A-S-T. That is, it rolls over sometimes on its back and can't get up. It's

0: paws are all up in the air, and it doesn't have enough athletic ability. It doesn't have enough dexterity just to roll over and get up. And sometimes when lying down, it just finds itself with its paws all up in the air and cannot get back on its feet. Now, in that way, it's vulnerable to the vultures and to the wolves and so forth, but also the gases begin to build up on the inside, and the sheep gets bloated, and before long, the circulation is cut off, and the sheep that's called a cast sheep will die. I think that's what David had in mind when he said, "Why art thou cast down, O my soul?" Oh, we get in a cast position, and the shepherd needs to come and pick the sheep up and put the sheep back on its feet. Has he ever done that for you? I mean, when you were down and couldn't get up, and you couldn't get yourself up. Thank God for the shepherd. You see, listen, folks, we're like sheep, and because we're like sheep, that's why we have a tendency to be stressed. It's not necessarily a compliment to call us a sheep, but it's a fact. We are his people and the sheep of his pasture. Now, having said that, how do you handle stress? Well, I believe verse 2 has a lot to say about how to handle stress. The Lord is my shepherd, I shall not want. He maketh me to lie down in green pastures. He leadeth me beside the still waters. My dear friend, I want to tell you that when you understand that you may be weak like a sheep, but you have a compassionate shepherd, a caring shepherd, and a courageous shepherd. You see, the hireling flees. The good shepherd giveth his life for the sheep. You see, in that same chapter in verse 7, John 10, verse 7, Jesus said, "I am the door of the sheep." You say, is he the shepherd or is he the door? The answer is yes. The shepherd becomes the door. And what Jesus is saying, there's nobody can get to you except he come through me. You like that? Brother, I like that. You see, folks, listen. What you need in order to deal with this stress is number one, security. He maketh me. He leadeth me. I may be weak like a sheep, but he's the strong shepherd. He's the good shepherd. That's the first thing I see in this verse, is security. And that security helps me to deal with stress. I'll tell you what else I see. Not only do I see security, but I see sufficiency. You see, look at it. He maketh me to lie down in brown, withered pastures. Is that it? He leads me beside muddy streams, dried up water brooks. Oh, no. He maketh me to lie down in green pastures. He leadeth me beside the still waters. All I need and more I find in the Lord Jesus Christ. You see, why do we get stressed? Well, we get stressed because we think our needs are not going to be met. And we just say, oh, my goodness, I'm not going to have what I need. You remember that passage over there in Matthew where our Lord is telling us not to worry? And he tells us, he said, what do people worry about? He said, well, he said, don't worry about what you're going to eat. That's food. And don't worry about what you're going to wear. That's fashion. Don't worry about these things. Food, friends, fame, fortune, fashion, fitness. And that's what people worry about. Jesus said, after all these things do the Gentiles seek. And we said Gentiles, he meant unsaved people. Now, he's not saying these things are not important. He didn't say any of those were not important. But he said what? Seek ye first the kingdom of God and his righteousness. All these things will be added to you. These things don't even take on significance until you have your deepest needs met. You see, what is he talking about when he's talking about green grass and still waters? Do you think he's just talking about having your bank account full? Oh, no. Listen, Psalm 22, Psalm 23, and Psalm 24 are a trinity of psalms. Now, go back to Psalm 22 and look in verse 26. The meek shall eat and be satisfied. What shall they eat? Well, look in the rest of that verse. They shall praise the Lord that seek him. Do you see that? That's the food. They shall praise the Lord that seek Him. Look, if you will, in verse 29, all they that be fat upon the earth shall eat and worship. Do you see that? All that be fat. God wants healthy sheep. What does the green grass talk about? It's the green pasture of His Word. What do the still waters speak of? The still waters of His Spirit. You're to find, my friend, your satisfaction in Him. And if you don't find your satisfaction in Him, you're going to be stressed. And I'll tell you why you're going to be stressed. Because the deepest needs of your heart will never be met. Remember what Jesus said in Matthew chapter 4, verse 4, man shall not live by bread alone, but by every word that proceedeth out of the mouth of God. That the Bible is to you what bread is to the natural man. And then Jesus said in Matthew chapter 5, verse 6, blessed are they which do hunger and thirst after righteousness, for they shall be filled. Hungering and thirsting after righteousness. Do you know what the word blessed means? Let me tell you what the word blessed means. It's a Greek word, makarios, and it literally means happy, or satisfied, content, to be congratulated, joyful. You can take many words and roll them all into one, and you have the idea of this word, blessed. Now, notice what Jesus said in Matthew chapter 5, verse 6. Blessed are they which do hunger and thirst after righteousness. How many people do you know today that are hungering and thirsting after righteousness? The green pastures of His Word, the still waters of His Spirit. How many people do you know that have a hunger for the Word and a thirst for the Spirit? How many? Well, not many. Now, let me ask you another question. How many happy people do you know? Not many. Now, listen, what He said is this. He did not say, blessed are those who seek after blessedness. Happy are those who seek after happiness. He said, happy are those who seek after righteousness. Let me tell you something. The most unhappy people in the world are the people who are trying to be happy. Did you know that? Proof positive. The next time you go on vacation and go to a resort, look on the faces of those people walking the streets. Generally, the most miserable faces you'll ever see are in resort places. The happiest faces are people who are working in a service station somewhere right at home, or working in an office, or just doing something. But people who seek to be happy generally are not. It's a strange thing. Happiness is something you never find by looking for it. Happiness is something you stumble over on your way to serve Jesus. It's just when you're serving the Lord Jesus Christ, happiness is the byproduct of righteousness. Do you know what unhappiness comes from? Unhappiness comes from self-centeredness and sin. And God has engineered it that way. God so loves you that God has engineered that you would not be happy without Jesus. That's the reason God said to Adam and Eve when they left the Garden of Eden, cursed is the ground for your sake. Not for your judgment, but for your sake. I put a curse on the ground. Thorns and thistles will it bring forth to you. Why? When you pick a rose, you say, ouch. When you walk, you say, ooh. Why? God wants your path to be thorny. God wants your roses to be thorny. Why? The worst thing could ever happen to sinful man would be to have a diseased heart and live in paradise. He'd never know anything was wrong. So God gives us thorns, and God gives us thistles, and God gives us problems, and God gives us heartaches to say, hey, there's something wrong in this world down here. What is wrong is sin, and what is the answer? Righteousness. Now, what most people are trying to do is get rid of the thorns and the thistles, but not deal with the problem that caused them. Suppose you go to the doctor, and you've got a terrible headache, and you've got a fever, and you've got a pain, and you've got swelling. Evidently, there's an infection on the inside. But all the doctor does is give you some strong medicine to kill the pain and reduce the fever, but he never deals with the infection. Now, he's not a good doctor. I want him to kill the pain if he can, but only to help to get at the infection, the problem. Now, folks, people who are trying to be happy are only treating the symptom. If you seek after righteousness, you'll be dealing with the infection. Seek righteousness, and then you'll be happy. I mean, then you'll deal with stress. He makes me to lie down in green pastures. That's His Word. He makes me to drink of the still waters. That's His Spirit. What you need is to have the deepest need of your heart and your life met. It is to worship God. It is to drink of the Spirit. It is to feed on the Word of God. That's sufficiency. I mean, the deepest need of your heart will be met only in Jesus. All right? Man shall not live by bread alone, but by every word that proceedeth out of the mouth of God. What did I say? Look, in our good shepherd, A, we have in Him security. B, we have in Him sufficiency. And C, we then have in Him serenity. Serenity. He maketh me to lie down. He maketh me to lie down. Sheep will not lie down until they're content. Have you ever seen so many people hurrying? When I go to the airports, I wonder, where are these people going? I mean, everybody, on the highway, all these people are going this way and all those people coming this way. Why don't they just stay over there and those people stay over here? Everybody is going, moving. I was reading in the newspaper a while back about an airplane, a fighter plane, and this is not a joke, it literally happened. This plane fired its cannon and was moving so fast it overtook the bullet and shot itself down. Literally. I mean, I had to reread that. I thought that's just putting on, you know. But no, it was moving. The plane was moving faster than the shell. And it literally overtook its own bullet and shot itself down. And a lot of folks I know are doing the same thing. I mean, they're shooting themselves down. They do not take time to slow down, to be still and know that God is God, to have that serenity, that quietness. It's not a sin to be quiet. It's a sin not to be quiet. Let me give you some scripture. Listen to what God says here. Isaiah 30, verse 15. In quietness and confidence shall be your strength. Listen to this. Psalm 46 and verse 10. Be still. Be still. And know that I am God. Do you know what the sheep is doing when it lies down? It's chewing the cud. A sheep has a second stomach, and it puts that grass, that sweet grass, and that clover, and that alfalfa, it puts that down there in that second stomach. It's loading up, just loading up. Then the shepherd says, now lie down and digest what you've got. And so the sheep brings it back up and begins to chew on it, to taste it. That is when the sheep is growing. That's the most productive time for the sheep, that quiet time, that serenity. Do you know what that is? If that green grass is the Word of God, what is the sheep doing when it's chewing the cud? It's meditating. Meditating. In His law doth he meditate day and night. There's so many scriptures on meditation. Just jot a few of them down. Psalm 1, verses 1 and 2. I talked about that. Psalm 19, 14. Let the words of my mouth and the meditation of my heart be acceptable in thy sight, O Lord, my strength and my redeemer. Psalm 104 and verse 34. My meditation of him shall be sweet. I will be glad in the Lord. Psalm 119, verse 15, I will meditate in thy precepts and have respect unto thy ways. Do you know what's wrong with most of us? We don't lie down in the green grass and meditate. Even those of us who study the Word of God, how much time do we take to really, really digest and assimilate what God has given us? I mean, most of us think we've done God a wild favor if we get to church on Sunday, right? And if we can halfway understand what the pastor's saying, fine. When you get home, do you really meditate on what you've heard? When you study God's Word in the morning, do you really have a quiet time? Do you keep a spiritual journal? Do you write down the thoughts that God gives you? Did you know that many of the things that I preach to you are things that God gives me after I've read the Word of God and sit back and think about it? You say, how do people know what's in the Word of God? Where do you get that? Well, one way to get it is to sit back and chew the cud. I mean, sit there and meditate. And if you expect God to give you something, then you ought to have a pen or something to write it down with. You ought to keep a spiritual journal. In His law doth He meditate day and night. You see, some of us are just too busy. If you don't have time to do this, you're too busy. You're going to miss life. John chapter 10 is the Good Shepherd chapter. Jesus said, I have come that you might have life and have it abundantly. You're going to miss life looking for it. Sometimes I hear people tell young people this, make all the money you can just so you make it honestly. That's not good advice. Because if you make all the money you can, you're going to be making money when you ought to be doing something else. You're going to be making money when you ought to be being quiet alone with God. I'm not against making money. I'm not against business. But I'm trying to tell you folks, you need to stop and prioritize your life. And you know what I think God does with some of us? He makes us to lie down. He makes us to lie down. I mean, we won't do it unless He makes us. David said, before I was afflicted, I went astray. He said in another place, it has been good for me that I have been afflicted. He maketh me to lie down. Well, why don't you just do it yourself? Why don't you just say, never mind, Lord, you don't have to do it that way. I just rather slow down. I want to get quiet. I want to be still. I want to know that Thou art God. How do you deal with stress? Remember, a distressed sheep is a sheep that's not producing wool, it's not producing fat, it's not producing lambs, it's not reproducing. He maketh me to lie down. Why does the shepherd do that? Why? Because he loves the sheep and he wants healthy sheep. The cure for stress, find in Jesus Christ your security. He's the good shepherd. Find in Him sufficiency. The green pastures. Find in Him serenity. He maketh me to lie down. Can you say, as David said, the Lord is my shepherd? Not a shepherd. We all know that. Can you say, He is my shepherd? If not, may I help you right now, this moment? Would you begin to pray a prayer like this, just out of your heart? Just pray silently but fervently, dear God, I need You and I want You. I want to know You personally. I want my sin forgiven. I want You to live in my heart. I want strength for living. I want to know that I'm going to heaven when I die. Jesus, You're the good shepherd. You died for this lost sheep. You paid for my sin. Thank You for paying for my sin. Thank You that You love me so much. Now, Jesus, come into my heart. Forgive my sin. Save me, Jesus. Did you ask Him? Then by faith, according to the promise of His word, would you thank Him for saving you? The Bible says, for whosoever shall call upon the name of the Lord shall be saved. Would you just pray this way? Thank You, Lord Jesus, for saving me. I receive it by faith right now. You're now my shepherd. You're now my Savior, my God, and my friend forever. And now, Lord Jesus, I will live for You the rest of my life. And help me never, ever to be ashamed of You. In Your name I pray. Amen.
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2: Young Diamonds. This is Ken Ham, author, speaker, and blogger on science and the Bible's reliability. Diamonds are thought to be one of Earth's oldest substances, and they are. But they aren't billions of years old. They were formed in creation rock, so they're only around 6,000 years old. Carbon-14 can only last for tens of thousands of years before it decays away. But researchers have found carbon-14 in diamonds. If they really are billions of years old, there shouldn't be any carbon-14 left. But there is. And diamonds, the hardest natural material on Earth, are too hard to have been contaminated. Diamonds aren't just beautiful, they point to the truth of a young earth, which comes from the history in God's Word.
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Psalm 145, verse 4. One generation shall praise thy works to another and shall declare thy mighty acts. Hello, friends. This is Mike Stanley, family pastor of Building Godly Generations Ministries in Highland, Arkansas. 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

The book of Psalms, and we may be in it all the time I'm here. One of the Psalms that I am very well acquainted with is Psalm 121. I hear it rolling down every runway where we take off. This is the traveler's psalm, Psalm 121. You ought to memorize it. You ought to quote it. You ought to have your family to read it and quote it when you start on a long trip, because he said he'll bless you going out and you're coming in from this time forward. A lot of people can go out, but they don't make it back. Now, God's Word is a wonderful, wonderful Word. It's our protection. It's our health. It's our... That's what he said. See, the Word of God will give health, he said. It will give health to you if you put your trust in him. And it'll give you protection and power and cleansing and salvation. And so everything we need is found in the book. Now, the 119th Psalm, to me, is the smorgasbord psalm. I mean, that's the place where you just seem like get all you want and then you can go back for more. I mean, it's the longest chapter in the Bible. It's in the middle of the Bible. And it has everything. To me, it's a complete garden in itself that grows everything that you need. The 119th Psalm. Wonderful. That's the psalm that said, "Thy word have I hid in my heart, that I might not sin against God." That stops juvenile delinquency. That stops adult delinquency also. And then it says, "The entrance of thy word giveth light." Thy word is a lamp. And so we get out of the darkness. And he said, "It's a light to my pathway, so I learn how to walk without stumbling." And so the 119th Psalm is a tremendous psalm. And then the 40th Psalm is the testimony psalm. A fellow said, "I tell you, I was bogged down trying to get up a clay hill. My wheels was spinning." He said, "The Lord come along and transported me up on solid rock. Set my feet on the rock, and then he established my going, and he put a new song in my heart, and it wasn't rock and roll either, buddy." No, sir. Because it said, "Even praise to the Lord." And I'm for praising the Lord. I tell you, it's the lubricant of the soul. That's right. And I tell you, you need to keep your soul lubricated. And it'll do it if you'll praise him because you love him, and you can't praise him if you live in sin. Sinners don't praise God. And there's just so many psalms. The first psalm tells you about not running with the wrong kind of people and going to wicked people to get advice. And it talks about the Word and thy Word. And he said, "I meditate in it day and night." And he said, "I become like a tree planted by the..." But I'm coming to the great salvation psalm tonight. The great salvation psalm tonight. Now, the first part of this psalm, a lot of people think it's so pretty and so beautiful. And a lot of people say, "Well, you know, the Bible is the most beautiful book ever written." Well, it's a beautiful book, all right. But, dear friends, sometimes it brings a lot of trouble. Wherever the Bible is preached, there's trouble going on. Wherever there's the Bible, wherever there's truth, there's opposition, misunderstanding. And I'll say this, the Bible has gotten me into more trouble than any book I've ever read in my life. But I got something better than that to say. It's gotten me out of more trouble than any book I've ever read. And so I love the book. I love the book. I used to hear my mother sing, and the old timers sing, "Blessed book, precious book, on thy dear old tear-stained leaves, I just love to look. Thou art sweeter day by day as I walk this narrow way that leads at last to that bright home up above." Old timers, sing it now. Blessed book. It's a precious.

0: at last to that bright home above. Psalm chapter 19, the heavens declare the glory of God. I'd say out of all the chapters in the Bible, you ought to memorize some chapters with one in it. You ought to memorize chapter 1. You ought to memorize chapter 1:9. You ought to memorize chapter 9:1. You ought to stop over that 5:1. And then you ought to go to 1:2:1. If you'll memorize those chapters in the book of Psalms, I'll promise you this. It'll feed your soul and edify your heart and life, and it'll give you wisdom and strength. And it's the prayer book and the song book of the Bible. Now, the heavens declare the glory of God. A lot of people call themselves nature worshipers. They'd say, I've heard people say, well, you know, I can worship the Lord on the golf course on Sunday morning. I mean, out in the fresh air and delightful exercise and the beautiful greens and the birds are singing and, yeah. But you know, I've got my first person to stand up in an old-fashioned say-so meeting and said, you know, I was on hole 9 and I just sort of teed off, but I got under conviction and fell on my knees and I got saved by the time I got to the hole 10. No, you're not, that's not God's salvation place. I didn't say you couldn't get saved out there. I just haven't heard of anybody that's been saved out there. Now, I doubt very seriously if God would save you on a golf course on Sunday morning when he knows you ought to be worshiping him in his house somewhere. In the first place, if you're that disobedient, you wouldn't call on him. It just so happens that after that, in the wisdom of God, the world by wisdom knew not God. It pleased God by the foolishness of preaching to save them that believe. And God has chosen to reveal his word through preaching and his salvation through preaching. There'll never be a better plan because that's God's plan, and it'll always be God's plan, and there'll never be a movie, or there'll never be a film, or there'll never be a program, or there'll never be a class, there'll never be a study course that'll ever successfully take the place of old-fashioned Bible gospel preaching. Now, that's the way we build churches, and that's the way we get people saved. And you can't build a church without getting people saved. The Bible said God added to the church daily such as should be saved. Now, the best way to get them saved, according to the Bible, is just to preach the word to them. I'd say that we've got a famine of gospel preachers today. Average preacher doesn't love to preach. We've got too many professional men, and mechanical and synthetic and superficial, and denominational leaders and loyal to this and that. We need preachers today like we've never needed them before. All right? He said, the heavens declare the glory of God. The firmament showeth his handiwork. Let me stop long enough to say, the heavens may declare the glory of God, but they do not reveal the love of God and the salvation of God. Listen, you can look at a sunset till you're dead with old age and you'll never get saved unless you come to the capital S-O-N. The S-U-N's not going to save you, but it'll take the capital S-O-N to save you. The heavens declare the glory of God, but let me tell you something else. The reason you can't get saved worshiping nature because you don't even know who made it. I mean, you're blind. You talk about you couldn't see a spiritual sunset or sunrise because the Bible said you're dead in trespasses and in sin. How in the world could a lost man get saved looking at the moonshine? Looking at the stars twinkle and the meteors fall at night and all that. I mean, you'd never see. Well, you take the astronauts, just like the Russian astronauts. You remember what they said? They went up there and they came and they said, now, did you see God anywhere? No, I didn't see God anywhere. Well, I guess they didn't. They're blind as a bat. Meet Jesus in the middle of the road, wouldn't recognize him. Let me tell you something, brother. We better get this thing straight. You were still born the first time. Did you know that spiritually? We think sometimes that
1: They said the little baby was stillborn. And they had its funeral yesterday afternoon. Well, that's where you were spiritually, buddy. When you was born the first time, you might have been born alive physically, but you were still born spiritually. Bible said, behold, I was shapen in iniquity, and in sin did my mother conceive me. And everybody, people say, well, how in the world do young people get delinquent born like that? You wasn't just born spiritually retarded. You were born dead. Listen, you talk about it. We're all born in sin. By nature, we're sinners. And so the heavens declare the glory of God. The firmament showeth his handiwork. I tell you something else. I've never heard a man get up in a testimony meeting and said, I tell you, one evening late, I was standing outside the house and looking at the sun go down. It's a beautiful sunset. I saw the red rays and the gold rays, and I saw the purple, and I saw the different colors, and directly I saw the shadows lengthening, and I got under conviction, and I got saved right out there watching the sun go down. No, you didn't. You don't hear people, brother, I'm trying to show you something tonight, and we'll come to it in a minute. You get saved by believing this book right here. Let me say something else. If you got saved watching the sun rise, or watching the sun go down, you'd still have to come to the Bible to get your assurance. Amen? There's no way! I mean, the sun comes up every day and goes down every night. It has a sinking spell every evening. But it'll not save your soul from sin, brother. I never have. Brother Jerry, we got nature worshipers, we got Satan worshipers, we got homosexual churches. We've got all sorts of newfangled things running through. You know why? It's because the people did not have a real experience with the Lord. You'll not be misled by a bunch of that junk. If you really get Bible salvation and Bible assurance, you'll stand. All right? Verse 2, day unto day utter speech, night unto night showeth knowledge. That's not the kind of word, brother, takes. You know, God doeth sundry time and in divers manners, spake in time past, by the prophets to the fathers, hath in these last days spoken unto us by his Son. Capital S-O-N. That's the way we get spoken to right there. By whom he made the worlds. And he pointed out all things. By whom also he made the worlds. And the Bible said, who being the brightness of his glory, the express image of his person, and upholding all things by the word. There it is. Everything fall apart wasn't for the word. By this whole world come apart like a jointed snake wasn't for Jesus Christ. Upholding all things by the word of his power, when he by himself, amen. He didn't have to have the Virgin Mary. He didn't have to have the Pope, the priest, or Lester Roloff, or the Baptist church, or even that baptistry up there. Brother, there's one thing you better get and get straight. When he by himself purged our sins, he didn't halfway do it and said, well, y'all finish it up or do the best you can. I'm going to make the final installment or the first installment. Brother, he made them all. Thank God he saved me and he's kept me. And I'm not worried about going to heaven. You don't ever hear me sing that little song, I'm trying to make heaven my home. I'm not. God made heaven my home, amen, when he saved me. Hey, I'm going to heaven, whether you believe it or not. I know I'm going to heaven. See? Brother, I've got confidence in Jesus. He's bringing me all the way. I'm not going to be, somebody said, you know, one of these days I might wake up in heaven and be surprised. I won't. Well, if I fell into hell, I'd be surprised. But I got something else for you. If I were to fall into hell, it wouldn't hurt me. You think that over a little bit. I said if I were to fall right into the middle of hell, it wouldn't even singe any of my curly hair. You'd say, why? Didn't burn Shadrach, Meshach, and Abednego. I'm believing in the same one they believed in, the fourth man in the fire, that's Jesus Christ. I got my trust in him. I walk right down through the burning pits of hell hollering, oh!

0: 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Get him out of here.
1: Well, I tell you, I'd preach the gospel to them, but they wouldn't let me down there. They've already had their chance. Already had their chance. All right. Let's see. They under their speech, and night unto night showeth knowledge. There is no speech in the language where their voice is not heard. Their lines going out through all the earth. Their word to the end of the world. In them if you set a tabernacle for the sun. Think about that. Sun in a tabernacle meeting. Which is as a bridegroom coming out of his chamber, rejoiceth as a strong man to run a race. Now then, his going forth is from the end of the heaven, his circuit on the ends of it. There's nothing hid from the heat thereof. Now then we begin not with nature. No, sir. We begin with the Word now. We're through with that. We didn't get saved there. Now, the law of the Lord is perfect. You know what that is? This book I'm reading out of. The law of the Lord is perfect. What'll it do for it? Converting the soul. Convert now, then I've already said it. Dear friend, if the Word is perfect, and I got saved through the Word, I got a perfect salvation. No flaw in it at all. Have you ever heard people talk about Noah's Ark? He didn't have one. That's God's Ark. But Noah's didn't leak. Huh? Brother, that's God's Ark. Didn't leak a drop. I don't think he had a bailing committee. I don't think Noah got up and said, oh, boys, come here, Shem, Ham, and Japheth. Come on, boys, we got to bail this thing out. She's leaking. We're taking on water. No, you're not. Dry, just dry when they come to the mount over there and she come to rest and there wasn't a drop of water inside. I got a salvation that will not leak. Now, sometimes my joy leaks out a little. But that's because I didn't stay with the book. But let me tell you something. David lost the joy. He lost the joy. But I tell you what, God gave it back to him. Amen? And he wrote most of the songs in the songbook. A lot of people say, well, I've just lost the joy. Well, you act like you enjoy losing the joy. Why don't you go ahead and find the joy David did? God gave him back the joy. There's one thing I'm convinced about my Heavenly Father. He wants all of his children to be happy. But he won't compromise to make you happy, and he won't try to pacify you in sin and pat you on the back while you live in a disobedient life. If you want to be happy, get holy. Let Jesus make you holy. And then happiness goes with that. I'll tell you something else. Deliverance goes with salvation. When you get saved, you could immediately be delivered. God's people ought to be delivered, folks. I'm not trying to be cantankerous. And I know I'm in Virginia. I know I'm close to Winston. That's right. I know I'm in call for Philip Martin. I used to hear that, you know, long time ago. I just been up there. That's the home of Philip Martin. I know all that kind of stuff. But, brother, I'm not going to compromise with that cancer bunch. God wouldn't bless me if I come over here and turn out to be a coward just because I come east of the Mississippi. Don't you know you can be delivered? You some of you still cuss and fuss and raise Cain. You could be delivered from all that if you'd let Jesus come on and do what he wants to do for you. People always tell me, said, Brother Roloff, you'd get more support if you wouldn't be so plain on the radio. Well, maybe I don't need the support that bad. I mean, who am I trusting in? The Bible said, woe to them that go down to Egypt for help. We need to trust Jesus. Let me tell you something. God provides when God guides. I'm going to get out in the deep water if I drown, but God never has let me drown. Got a little water in my nose time or two, but I mean, I came up and... I tell you this one thing, God is faithful. Did you know that? He's really faithful. Oh, I tell you, I believe I love him better tonight than I ever loved him before.

I dare any of the devil's kids to get up and sing that about him tonight. Not a one. I don't care how far you've gone with him. Nobody ever gets up and says the devil's grows sweeter every day. Oh, no. Nobody ever testifies for old Smutty Face. That's right. Well, let's see here now. We got to head for Treasure Island in a minute. All right. The law of the Lord is perfect, converting the soul. The testimony of the Lord is sure. That's where your assurance comes from right there. Testimony of the Lord is sure, making wise the simple. Would you like to be wise? James said, why? Just ask God for it. You got a school here. Got a school here. Got a lot of professors. And I'm for the right kind of school, not many left. I doubt if there's that many schools. I got up 8 fingers and 2 thumbs. I don't know of 10 schools in the country that I'd even send a poodle dog to. And I'm not being critical. They just not holding them in there and teach them to live by faith. And I'm going to just talk to you a little before I leave here publicly. Teach them to live by faith, brother. You haven't taught them anything to teach them to live by faith. If you give them enough of the Word of God, they'll live by faith. You know why I say that? You can't even honor God without living by faith. The Bible said, now the just shall live by faith 4 times. Without faith, it is impossible to please God. Now, you want all these young'uns coming up here to please God, don't you? All right, give them enough of the Word of God, let them live by the Word of God. And that'll be living by faith. No other way to live! We got enough programs, enough orders of service, preludes and postludes and announcements and promotion. Give them the Word of God. Make them memorize the Word of God, chapter after chapter. If I ever come up here and teach in this school, and I haven't been invited yet, but if I do, I'll guarantee you nobody will ever graduate from this school unless they can quote 36 chapters of the Word of God. He just invited me to come. Ah, listen, folks. I'm serious about it. You know the thing that changed those little girls' lives? It don't make any difference. You see a bunch of little black-headed Latin Americans, they're just sweet as the rest of them. The Word of God changed them. I tell you, brother, Jesus and the Word of God makes the difference. Oh, how we need Him. And we need His Word. We need heavenly wisdom. That's the reason I'd like for the balcony to be filled tonight with young people, mothers and dads. Old Lynchburg's a seething cesspool of sin. In spite of this testimony and like a light on a hill that shines across this city with a homeboy, been preaching the gospel here, and they've seen miracle after miracle. But let me tell you something. If this city is like other cities, the mothers and dads are in great trouble tonight. Heartache, jails full, dope everywhere, little old lives shattered and minds disturbed, and people without enough faith to live for the Lord Jesus Christ.

was so tempted to sin. Well, Jesus opened his arms

Thank you for joining us today for the Family Altar Program with Lester Roloff. Hebrews 11:6 tells us, "But without faith it is impossible to please Him. For he that cometh to God must believe that He is, and that He is a rewarder of them that diligently seek Him." God desires us to be a people of faith. The Roloff Evangelistic Enterprises was founded on the motto of Living by Faith. The ministry today continues to be a work of faith, as we trust the Lord to provide through faithful friends like you. Romans 10:17 says, "So then faith cometh by hearing, and hearing by the word of God." In order for God to develop people of faith who please Him, they must hear His word. We are privileged to be a part of bringing about what God desires. 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
1: All right now, a very pleasant good day to each and every one of you. I'm Brother James. I greet you as always in the name of our Lord and Savior, Jesus Christ, the Lamb of God, which taketh away the sin of the world. And I welcome you to the Preaching of the Cross radio broadcast, a 30-minute program heard over this radio station for the sole purpose of, we trust, we pray, we desire, the sole purpose of bringing honor and glory to the only Savior, the Lamb of God, the Lord Jesus Christ. And we're so very thankful, we're happy that you've tuned into the program today. It's our desire to be a blessing to you. It's our desire to be a help to you. If you're not saved, if you've never truly been born again, our desire is to bring you the gospel message that you might come to know the Lord Jesus Christ in a personal way as Lord and Savior. And if you have been born again, it's our desire to stir you up and encourage you to live your life for Jesus in a way that is well-pleasing in His sight. We began three programs ago. This will be the fourth in a series of messages on the footprints of the Savior. The footprints of the Savior, and we've been considering those places that are so prominent in the life of the Lord Jesus Christ and the events which took place there, which just stand out and speak of the many wonderful characteristics of our Lord and Savior Jesus Christ. We talked about Bethlehem and Nazareth. We talked about Cana and Sychar. We talked about Bethany. And on the broadcast today, we want to speak about Mount Hermon and about Galilee. Mount Hermon and Galilee. And we hope and pray that you listen very carefully, very attentively, and we believe that God Almighty will make these truths, these blessed truths about the Lord Jesus Christ, most enjoyable and most helpful to you. Now, the mountains of Israel are steeped in history, shrouded in mystery, and haloed with a certain glory. In some senses, Mount Hermon dominates them all. You know, it's the highest mountain in the region, towering nearly 10,000 feet above sea level on Israel's northern border. It is eternally capped with snow. And it's a most fitting reminder of the majesty of the scenes which were enacted on its southern slopes. Here, where the Jordan River has its source, is Caesarea Philippi. It's at this place that Peter made his great confession of Matthew 16, when he said, "Thou art the Christ, the Son of the living God," and Jesus pronounced that upon that confession, that rock-solid foundation, that he would build his church. It's also here, it would seem, that the transfiguration scene took place of Matthew chapter 17. Our Lord Jesus Christ chose Mount Hermon and Caesarea Philippi as the place in which to ask the immortal question, "Whom do men say that I, the Son of Man, am?" Now, why did he choose this particular spot to ask such a question? Well, Caesarea Philippi was originally known as Panias, P-A-N-I-A-S. It was named after the pagan god Pan. This was Galilee of the Gentiles. There was a sanctuary here in which was an idol image of Pan. Philip the Tetrarch, son of Herod the Great, had rebuilt the city of Pan and named it after his Caesar, Tiberius. There was another Caesar, however, or another Caesarea, I should say, on the coast, and so to distinguish them, what more selfish, what more gratifying way than to associate his own name with Caesar's and to call the rebuilt city Caesarea Philippi, that is, the city of Caesar and Philip. On the rock of Mount Hermon, above the city, Philip erected a majestic white marble temple in honor of Caesar, and as well as this, there were in the area perhaps 14 other temples, all built in honor of various Syrian false gods. In the midst of all this confusion of pagan deities, our Lord Jesus Christ asked his question, "Whom do men say that I, the Son of Man, am?" And as you read the passage, public opinion was varied. There were some who wondered if the martyred John the Baptist had reappeared. There were those who saw in Jesus some likeness to Elijah, and the answer came, some say that thou art Elias. Had others witnessed his tears and heard his tender pleadings? It reminded them of the weeping prophet, and they suggested, some did, that he was Jeremias. Others didn't know, but they simply thought that he was a prophet. But our Lord Jesus Christ now makes the question personal and piercing. But ye, whom say ye that I am? Peter answered boldly, thou art the Christ, the Son of the living God. There was no doubt, there was no hesitation. Messiah had come. And this was he. Amid the relics of dead deities, the Son of the living God stood in power. In the shadows of the heathendom which had corrupted the great mount, Jesus is confessed as supreme. Upon this rock, he would build his church, and Mount Hermon would be remembered as the place of the great confession. After 6 days, Jesus ascends the mount. Peter, in retrospect, calls it the Holy Mount in 2 Peter chapter 1 and verse 19. And with Peter, James, and John, our Lord will climb these slopes. They will be permitted to see his glory. There were at least three reasons for this display of majesty, which we have come to call the Transfiguration. Firstly, there was what might be termed a moral reason. It was for the personal human comfort of the Lord Jesus Christ. About to be cruelly, callously, and unjustly condemned by the nation of Israel, Jesus would be comforted by the approbation of heaven. The Father would express his delight in him. The heavenly visitors would intimate that the conversation of heaven was about his forthcoming exodus, which he would accomplish. Heaven was in accord with the Father and the Son, no matter what the men, no matter what the Israelites would think or do, there was a moral reason, the comfort of the beloved Son by the adoring Father. And then secondly, there was a dispensational reason for the Transfiguration. This little Jewish remnant that accompanied Jesus Christ, the Bible says in 2 Peter 1, saw his majesty. They saw the glorified King previewed in his majesty. If it was not yet the time for reigning, for tabernacles, or for permanent glory, well, at least that was coming. They had a preview. And if they were soon to see the King hanging upon a cross, thorn-crowned, bleeding, beaten, disrobed, still, they had the sure promise given them on this Mount of Transfiguration. The eventual glory was assured. They had seen it. The King would be, the King must be, vindicated one day when what they saw on the mount was fulfilled. Then there was a practical reason for it. These three disciples, Peter, James, and John, these three disciples were destined for great things. But you know, my friend, they were destined for suffering too. Peter would become soon the Pentecostal preacher, announcing the glory of Jesus crucified, risen, and ascended. James would be an early martyr, dying for the faith in the next 12 or 14 years. John would linger on into old age and become the sole survivor of the apostolic band. He was to be, too, the great writer of the Revelation, the seer. And all three of them, Peter, James, and John, their ministries, their futures different, yet all three of them needed encouragement. And this was it. A sight of the glory of the Lord Jesus Christ that there is no way they could ever forget in the midst of their greatest trials and darkest hours, in the midst of their deepest tribulations, they would never forget. This vision of the glorified Savior. Now it was proper that Moses should be there on this Mount of Transfiguration. He too had once climbed a mountain with three men, and his face had shone. His types were now about to be fulfilled in Jesus, and his rites and ceremonies were to be done away. It was fitting that he should appear to see the radiant face of the Blessed One to whom all his writings had pointed. Elijah was also there. and this most fitting. The great forerunner of the Messiah in type, Elijah and Moses here, representing all the law and all the prophets, but they were about to be eclipsed by the glory of the Son. The Bible says the face of Jesus shone. This was inherent. Personal glory that radiated from Him. It was not reflected glory such as the lighted face of Moses. And what is glory? Well, you know, it's rather difficult to define, actually, but someone has called it the outshining of an inner excellence. And that's what these men saw there upon the mountain. And with the glory cloud and the voice from out of it, they were sore afraid. But gently, the Lord Jesus Christ touched them and said, "Be not afraid." Oh, how tenderly can the Lord of glory comfort His people. On the slopes of the Holy Mount, they saw no man, save Jesus only. May the atmosphere of Mount Hermon fill our hearts and our churches. Help us to give to Christ and Christ alone the unique and solitary place. May the dew of Mount Hermon bring spiritual prosperity and refreshment to those often barren times in our Christian lives. What about Galilee? What about this region round about Galilee? How pleasant to me thy deep blue wave, O Sea of Galilee, for the glorious one who came to save hath often stood by thee. Graceful around thee the mountains meet, thou calm reposing sea, but ah, far more the beautiful feet of Jesus walked over thee. The hills and valleys of the Sea of Galilee are radiant with memories of the Lord Jesus. Around this lovely lake, and especially on its northwest shore, were so many of the scenes of our Lord's ministry. Capernaum, Bethsaida, Chorazin, Magdala, Tabgha, Gadara, the Mount of Beatitudes, the storm, the miraculous catch of fishes, the walking on the waters, all took place round about this Sea of Galilee. Dr. Thompson says, "The blessed feet of Emmanuel have hallowed every acre. The eye of divine love has gazed 1,000 times upon this fair expanse of lake and land." What a glorious spot it is in the face of planet Earth, this location where Jesus did so much. The sea is harp-shaped or pear-shaped. It measures about 13 miles by 7 miles. It is widest and deepest at its northern end. Physically, it is surpassingly beautiful, a golden beauty in the morning and evening hours, and in the daytime, an exquisite jewel of blue lying on the bosom of Emmanuel's land. It is variously known in the Bible as the Sea of Galilee, the Sea of Tiberias, Gennesaret, Chinnereth, or Kinnereth. This last, Kinnereth with a K rather than the CH, is the Hebrew word for harp. The lake nestles among green and brown hills. And today there is tranquility and quietness, but in our Lord's day there was a bustling activity in the once populous cities which were around the shore. And let's talk about these cities and some of the events that took place in this region during the life of the Lord Jesus Christ. First of all, the village known as Tiberias. It is the only town today on the lake shore. Tiberias was built by Herod Antipas and named after his Caesar. It is interesting that there is no record of our Lord having visited Tiberias or of having ministered there. It was a predominantly Roman town. He was sent to the lost sheep of the house of Israel. And besides, Tiberias was built over the site of an old cemetery, and no Jew would have desired to live there. And so while mention is made of this village, Jesus performed no work there or preached no sermon there, as far as the Bible record indicates. And then there is Capernaum. Here our Lord Jesus Christ made his home when he was rejected by the men of Nazareth. We read in Matthew chapter 4 and verse 13 that having been cast out from Nazareth, he went to Capernaum. At that time, walking by the Sea of Galilee, he called Simon and Andrew to be fishers of men. But it is a sad reflection on the moral conditions at Capernaum that although they were to reject the Savior, yet there was in their synagogue a man with an unclean spirit. Our Lord Jesus Christ graciously delivered him. It was here, too, at Capernaum, that he healed Peter's mother-in-law of a fever. Yes, I said Peter's mother-in-law. I realize that some of you have been taught that Peter was the first pope and that popes are to be celibate, but we're teaching the Bible now, not vain traditions of false religions. Peter's mother-in-law was healed of a fever here in Capernaum, and then in the evening, when the sun was setting, Jesus delivered many from disease and devil possession. Here lived the man whom we have come to know as the sick of the palsy. And this Capernaum was also the home of the nobleman whose sick son was healed by a word spoken some 20 miles away at Cana in the story recorded in John chapter number 4. And did the centurion know of this, who when the Lord was in Capernaum sent that word of faith to him, saying, Lord, trouble not thyself, but say in a word, and my servant shall be healed, in Luke chapter 7? What mighty works were done here in Capernaum. But they rejected him, and in so doing they pronounced their doom. Jesus spoke to these people in Matthew chapter 11 these solemn words. And let me read to you verse 23. Matthew 11 verse 23. And thou, Capernaum, which art exalted unto heaven, shall be brought down to hell. For if the mighty works which had been done in thee had been done in Sodom, it would have remained until this day. The obvious implication of the Lord Jesus Christ is that even the wicked homosexual sodomites would have repented. But here the religious, self-righteous men of Capernaum would not. Did Jesus speak the truth prophetically? Well, my friends, today there is nothing but ruin where Capernaum once stood, a somber monument to their unbelief. Tell me, ye moldering fragments, tell. Was the Savior's city here? Lifted to heaven, has it sunk to hell, with none to shed a tear? You reject Christ, and he will reject you. And then there is Magdala. Galilee appears to have been plagued with devil possession and the blight of unclean spirits. At Magdala lived Mary, whom we now know as the Magdalene, because this was the city of her dwelling. Somewhere here by the lakeside, she met the Lord, and he delivered her from devil possession, cast 7 devils out of her. She was completely in their power, but he emancipated her. And it seems that from that moment, she never left him. In her undying devotion, she stood weeping by his tomb in the garden, saying, My Lord, tell me where thou hast laid him. We read of this in John 20. Magdala today is a tiny village amid the trees, but the sweetness of the memories abide. And its name is known to all Christian believers throughout the world because of the wonder of the deliverance wrought by Mary, the Magdalene, by Jesus Christ the Lord. On the other side of the lake was a place called Gadara. A place called Gadara. And here lived a man possessed by legion. Here lived the wretched, devil-possessed man who dwelt among the tombs. And he too was delivered by the shore of this Sea of Galilee. His tormentors rushed the swine into the blue waters and left this man sitting at the feet of Jesus, clothed and in his right mind. Also, somewhere on the northern shore of the Sea of Galilee, our Lord gave the famous Sermon on the Mount. Somewhere here, he also gave us the kingdom parables that are recorded in Matthew chapter 13. The Sermon on the Mount begins, of course, with what we call the Beatitudes. Blessed are the poor in spirit. Blessed are they that hunger and thirst after righteousness, and so forth. The traditional site of that ministry, therefore, has become known as the Mount of Beatitudes. Our Lord's ministry began with a pronouncement and promise of blessing. The Old Testament writings, the Old Covenant, had concluded in Malachi 4:6 with a curse. Those were the writings of Moses, the lawgiver, and his fellow prophets. But grace and truth came by Jesus Christ. And by the tranquil sea of Galilee, he said, "Blessed are ye, blessed are ye, blessed are ye," again and again, as recorded in Matthew chapter 5. The stranger of Galilee had come with blessing, not to condemn, but to save. God sent not his Son into the world to condemn the world, but that the world through him might be saved. He that believeth not is condemned already, because he hath not believed in the name of the only begotten Son of God. And this is condemnation, that light is come into the world, and men love darkness rather than light. Christ came to bless, to free from the curse and condemnation of sin. However, his gracious words and ministry were largely rejected, and he had to outline in parable form the course and character of the kingdom during the days of his forthcoming rejection and exile. He chose the Galilean shore for that discourse as well. And then what of that storm? What about that storm? You know, every afternoon there's a storm of some sort on the Sea of Galilee. The temperatures drop. The winds come through the valleys and stir the waters. At times it is trivial, but at other times it is quite severe. It was on one such occasion that Jesus slept in the storm. The storm was so great, the winds and waves so strong, that the ship was nearly sinking, and all hands would have surely been lost. The disciples, their faith, their courage failed, and they ran to wake the Master asleep on the pillow. Asleep on the pillow. The only pillow. The captain's pillow, perhaps? I think so. He was the master of the storm. He was the master of the ship. He would prove to be the master of their fears as he calmed the tempest. You know, Jesus never works a miracle simply to show that he can do it. He never works a miracle simply to show off his power. He performs miracles so that those beholding will be helped, will be encouraged, their faith will be strengthened, that they might trust him fully and completely. He is the Lord of the tempest. He calms it. Here in the Sea of Galilee, and to this day, he is still the Lord of the storm. Still to many a troubled heart, he would say, "Peace be still." And the troubled sea that would frighten us, he would still put beneath his feet. "What manner of man is this?" the disciples said, "that even the winds and waves obey him." The memories linger on of the lovely man who walked by the Sea of Galilee, who healed the lepers there, who fed the multitudes there, who comforted the widow there, and who in it all brought so much pleasure and joy to the heart of his heavenly Father. Oh, Galilee, sweet Galilee, I love your hills and vales and sea. I love the Christ you gave to me, O Galilee, sweet Galilee. Isn't it a wonderful thing that we have the Bible to record for us the footsteps of the Savior, that we might enjoy tracing the path of a life like no other life ever before it, like no other life ever shall be after it? Isn't it a wonderful thing not only that we have the Bible to tell us about this great Lord Jesus Christ, the places that he walked and the life that he lived, but, you know, if there had been no Jesus who walked this earth, if there had been no Jesus who performed these wonderful miracles, had there been no Jesus who taught these marvelous truths, what would the Bible be but another fairy tale, another storybook, another collection of fiction for people to muse over and discuss? But my friends, the Bible is not just another volume upon the shelf, because Jesus is not just another man. The Bible is the Word of God, and Jesus was God manifest in the flesh. The Scriptures bring us to the Savior, and the Savior brings us safely home to glory. And not only that, but he brings his own dear presence into our lives that we might enjoy not only eternal everlasting life when we leave this world, but life more abundant while here. I hope and pray that you know this Savior, the Lord Jesus Christ. And if you know him, I hope and pray that you're enjoying the full blessing of walking in his footsteps.
2: There are many listening to my voice right now who love the Lord, who want to serve the Lord with all their heart, soul, strength, and mind. And you want to be better prepared to serve him. You've talked with your pastor about it. He's very supportive. You've prayed about, you've considered going to a Christian college or a Bible school. But you know what happened? You looked at those big name schools and you wanted to be sure. You wanted to be certain. They were never going to cast doubt upon. They were never going to suggest there was an error in your precious holy Bible. You know it's the Word of God. You believe it to be the Word of God. They use it. But they don't believe it's inerrant. And that really bothers you. Plus that $5, $10, $15, $20,000 a year. That's a little rough too, isn't it? There are a couple of smaller Bible colleges and they've stayed true to the King James Bible. And we thank God for them and we fellowship with them. And we praise God for their work. What we started back in 2003, the DeLand School of the Bible, is unique for two reasons. There is no charge for attendance, classes, tuition, absolutely free. The books are free, the materials, everything's free. It's a 100% free Bible school. 3-year course of study. Intensive training to prepare you for the ministry, the mission field, to serve the Lord in your local church. We'd like to send you information about that Bible school, or you may look on our website and see the information. It's called the DeLand School of the Bible. Tuition free, intensive Bible study, and not one time ever will you hear the Word of God come under attack. We believe the Bible to be absolutely 100% pure, perfect, inerrant, authorized King James Version without error. We believe that. We teach that. All of our teachers, 100% true to that principle, that idea. So the web address is jameswknox.org, jameswknox.org. When you get there, just click on the link for the DeLand School of the Bible. Join those that are studying with us and preparing to serve the Lord. All right, till next time, I'm Brother James. May the Lord richly bless you, and good day.
3: 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The closer a woman's heart is to the heart of God, the better able she is to thrive in her relationships with others. In that spirit, here's the host of CW Today, Mrs. Loretta Walker.
4: Okay, right now it's the end of the month. And I got to be honest with you, when the end of the month comes, there's a little bit of a downtime for me because we are paid monthly and no money's come in and I don't see any money in there to do anything extra. And so I was feeling a little down, you know. Then what always happens when I feel like we don't have any money is I feel insignificant. Like, who am I anyway? Why should I think I should have some money, you know? Then that same day that I was feeling down, I started saying, you know, I'm just tired of working. You know, I'm just always in here working. And it all just flowed together, you know, money, insignificant, tired of working. And then I read 1 Corinthians chapter 1. You know, can I tell you, God has an answer for all our problems and all our feelings. this was such an encouragement to me that I thought I'm going to share this with you all because maybe you'll have a time when you feel down. 1 Corinthians 1:27 says, "But God hath chosen the foolish things of the world to confound the wise." Foolish.

0: I feel tired and weak. Well, you know, God will use me in greater ways because I'm weak and dependent on him. Verse 28 says, and the base things of the world and things which are despised hath God chosen, yea, and things which are not, to bring to naught things that are. Now, let me explain something to you about my background. I grew up in a very poor home, and I knew I was poor, and I feel like most of my classmates knew I was poor. And so that's why when I get to the end of the month and there's not enough money, you know, to do anything extra at the end of the month, I feel poor. And then I feel like everybody knows I'm poor. But that's all based on how I felt as a child. But he says the base things of the world and things which are despised, which I think people look down on me for being poor, God hath God chosen. You know, I think he feels for us. He understands our state and he wants to be a blessing to us. Verse 29, that no flesh should glory in his presence. So don't glory in yourself. No person should glory in himself. And I thought, okay, it's all right that I feel insignificant. I'm tired and then I feel poor. Verse 30, but of him are ye in Christ Jesus, who of God is made unto us wisdom and righteousness and sanctification and redemption. All those good things that through Christ, he's made us unto us wisdom and righteousness and sanctification and redemption. Sanctification is just as if I had never sinned. Isn't that wonderful? By the time I got to verse 30, I was doing pretty good. I hope you are too. Then verse 31 said that according as it is written, he that glorieth, let him glory in the Lord. So I said to myself, you know what, Loretta? You're not supposed to feel good. You're not supposed to feel rich. You're not supposed to feel significant. You're not supposed to be not tired of working. You know, that's pretty normal. He said, if you're going to glory in something, glory in the Lord. I should know that because Mrs. Evans said in our class all during college years, you know, rejoice in the Lord. Always. You can't maybe rejoice in your circumstances. You can't rejoice in who you are and what you've done. Or, you know, you shouldn't rejoice in all those things, but you should rejoice in the Lord. And this verse says, let him that glorieth glory in the Lord. Wow. I love it. And you know what? After I got through those five verses, guess what? I was not down anymore. I hope it'll work for you sometime too. Rejoice in the Lord always, and again I say rejoice.
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1: You can call us if you have a question on a new law or ordinance in your community, and we're glad to talk with your local lawyer.
2: That's Attorney David Gibbs Jr., and this is the Legal Alert from the Christian Law Association.
1: Joey pastored a small church in his town, but also routinely went soul winning each weekend. On one Saturday, a police officer stopped Pastor Joey and told him that there was a new ordinance being passed that would require him to not be on this particular part of city land. Pastor Joey tried to look up the ordinance, but found the language confusing. So he called us at the Christian Law Association, hoping we could give him some help. Our attorneys were more than happy to review this new ordinance and provide Pastor Joey in-depth analysis on what it meant for him and how to ensure his religious rights were protected. It's always wise to get information so that you know what you're dealing with. And if you have a local lawyer that's been good for your town, good for your ministry, be sure to ask us. We'll be glad to give that information to them so that they can help you further. In America, new laws can change things. Be sure you know exactly what they require.
2: 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Christianlaw.org.

0: You will love today's testimony. Hi, I'm Chuck Bentley with My Money Life from Crown. Crossing Cultures International, or CCI, recently led a Crown seminar at Tip Tip Deaf Church in the Philippines. 25 people participated, and half were members of the deaf community. Through an interpreter, the participants learned the basics of faithful stewardship, giving, saving, spending, and managing resources in ways that honor the Lord. The pastor shared how impactful the seminar was both for him personally and the church congregation. He wrote, "Crown's God's Financial Principles Seminar has been a practical and transformative tool for our local church. Since I joined the church 3 years ago, our congregation has been praying for guidance on financial literacy. This event feels like a direct answer to our prayers. Personally, the seminar reinforced the importance of disciplined saving and intentional spending. I'm eager to apply these principles within my own home and serve as a model for others. I'm also excited to see how this biblical approach to giving and stewardship takes root in our congregation. Now that we have a spiritual foundation for giving, I'm confident we'll see a lasting positive impact on both our families and the church as a whole. I praise the Lord for this successful and much-needed seminar." Well, I loved hearing this report, and I hope you did too. I pray each participant grows deeper in their relationship with the Lord. Remember to thank the Lord for your ability to hear. Now, if you're burdened with credit card debt, Christian credit counselors can help. 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

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If you are in the Rhema, Pine Hill, or Zuni Pueblo area, I would like to invite you to Mount Calvary Baptist Church. We are a church that has a heart to see everyone come to know Jesus as their Savior and live a victorious life in Christ. We are located just 2 miles south of Highway 53 on the road that goes to Pine Hill. We have Sunday school for all ages at 10 a.m., and the main service starts at 11 a.m. Our Wednesday evening Bible study and prayer meeting is at 6 p.m. Thank you for listening to Native Bible Radio and KOFJ 88.1 FM, and keep on following Jesus.

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0: Hi, I'm Todd Nettleton, and this is the Voice of the Martyrs Radio. A Christian woman in India shared the gospel with a Hindu extremist. In a radical change of heart, Mukesh gave his life to Christ. Sometime later, they married and started a church. As they drove home after a ministry event, three vehicles forced them to stop. Men using bamboo sticks as weapons accused Mukesh of coercing others to follow Jesus. The men also harassed his wife. Later, an extremist leader arrived with police, falsely claiming the Christians had come into his home. Mukesh, his wife, and two other Christians are in hiding. They fear they'll be arrested. Please pray for justice and for these Christians to remain strong in faith.
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0: Back to Genesis with Dr. John Morris, scientist and creation researcher with the Institute for Creation Research. Dr. Morris, what are comets made of?
1: Chris, comets are sometimes referred to as dirty snowballs. They're mainly ice, but with a lot of solid particles mixed in. As a comet goes around the sun, the solar heat and solar wind vaporize part of the comet, and we see the tail as those particles are stripped away. Now we find that sometimes not only is the tail stripped away, but sometimes the head is lopped off, speeding up the comet's disintegration. Obviously, comets can't last too long, thus they are a strong sign of a recently created universe. The Bible refers to these comets as wandering stars that don't follow the standard motion of the stars or the planets. They were created on day 4 of creation week, back in Genesis.
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How do you do? Few people have been more persecuted than Jews living in Poland. Long before the Holocaust of World War II, Polish Jews were beaten, driven from their homes, and even massacred. The man in this story was born there, the son of an Orthodox rabbi. He despaired of ever finding rest for his soul, and yet rest and peace came when his heart and mind and life were unshackled.

0: Keep up, Abraham.
1: Why are they shooting at us, Papa?
0: They're not shooting at us. They're shooting at each other.
1: Then why are we leaving home?
0: Do you want to fall into the hands of the Russians or the Germans?
1: No.
0: Then keep up.
1: I'm so thirsty, Papa.
0: Everyone is thirsty. Maybe we find water in the next village.
1: Oh, Papa!
0: Silence! If you must talk, recite your prayers.
2: Bringing light into the darkness, this is Unshackled. True life stories of real people, dramatized and produced in Chicago by Pacific Garden Mission. Homeless people are called all kinds of names, some disparaging, none uplifting. But those who come to Pacific Garden Mission are called brother or sister, and they're treated like part of the family. Every consideration is given at the old lighthouse to help the homeless find new life. Nourishing food, clean clothing, safe dormitories, classes, and counseling all provide the means for them to change, all made possible by the gifts of caring friends and listeners. New life comes from the name above all names, and like the man in this story, those who follow him are called by his name forever. Now for broadcast around the earth, here is program number 2562 in the series Unshackled, the program that makes you face yourself and think. The man in our story was 11 years old during that forced march from his village in Poland during World War I. All night and the next day they trudged in the summer heat, but no one gave them water. After 6 weeks as homeless refugees, they returned home to find their village nearly obliterated. That kind of misery was commonplace for his people, and there was worse to come. This is the true story of Arthur Glass, right now on Unshackled.
3: I had rabbinical heritage on both sides of my family, so I was made to study the Torah when I was only 5 and the Talmud when I was 6. Since my father was a strict Orthodox rabbi, I had more religion in one day than most people have in a year. We said prayers at least 10 times a day, upon waking, while washing, then morning prayers, before and after eating each meal, then afternoon and evening prayers, and last of all, before going to sleep. My father was 62 when I was born, and was often impatient with me. He was a rigid instructor of the law, who punctuated any failure with a slap or a beating, often leaving bruises and blood from his attacks.
0: Cursed be the man that makes any graven or molten image an abomination unto the Lord, the works of the hands of the craftsman, and puts it in a secret place. And all the people shall answer and say, Amen.
1: Amen. Papa?
0: Huh?
1: Do the Gentiles have idols in their churches?
0: Yes. You see the results. They're unclean.

0: Yes, yes. Now get back to your lesson.
1: Yes, sir.
0: Recite for me the 13 principles of faith.
1: Adonai exists. Adonai is one and unique. Adonai is without a body. Adonai is eternal. Prayer is to be directed to Adonai alone and to no other. I believe that the words of the prophets are true.
0: I believe with a perfect faith that the words of the prophet are true. You must memorize perfectly, Abraham, perfectly.
1: Our lives were governed by rigid rules and yearly feasts, none more agonizing than the Day of Atonement. After 24 hours of fasting and prayer, my mother's eyes were swollen from weeping. My father's face was dark with despair. They left the synagogue with no assurance that God had heard or forgiven their sins. Add to this the insults and cruelty of the Gentiles, especially during our holidays, and I felt no hope in Judaism or from God. Then, when I was 13, hope came to my sister and me through my brother, who had emigrated to Canada right after I was born.
2: Mama, Papa, it's a letter from Isaac.
0: Let me read it. What's this? He sent the immigration papers and documents?
2: What does it say, Papa?
0: He wants you to come to Canada.
2: He does? I'd love to go, Papa. Can I please?
0: How will you get there, Esther?
2: I'll sell my little business. They should give me enough money for passage on a ship.
0: Such a long journey by yourself.
2: Why don't I take Abraham along?
0: Abraham? He's too young.
1: I've had my bar mitzvah, Papa.
2: Papa, he has no future here. You know that. Everyone suffers since the war.
1: Can I go too, Papa? Please?
0: Let me think on this.
1: My parents let me go, and you cannot imagine my joy at leaving Poland and my poor and very old parents. It was May 1920 when we took the train all the way to Antwerp. For the first time in my life, I was treated like a human being. No one called me names, no one spit in my face or threw stones at me. When the big ocean liner began to move away from shore, I felt truly free, and I roamed at will on the ship because my sister was very seasick most of the time.
2: Oh, I think I'm going to die.
1: You'll be okay once we're on land again. I've talked with others, and you're not the only one who is seasick.
2: Oh, don't you be bothering other passengers. And don't be wandering all over the ship. You could get hurt.
1: But it's so interesting, Esther.
2: Abraham. Oh, leave me alone.
1: Gladly. After 11 days at sea, the lights of Quebec welcomed us. As we were filing down the gangplank, a lady handed me a little blue-covered book. The Gospel of Matthew in Yiddish. Had the book been written in any other language, I would have thrown it away. Instead, I read it on the long train ride to Toronto, where my brother was waiting.
3: Esther, over here.
2: There's Isaac. Come on, Abraham.
3: You made it.
2: Surprise. Look who came with me. It's Abraham.
1: Hello, Isaac.
3: Why did you bring him?
2: Because life is miserable in Poland since the war. He'll have a better chance here.
3: I suppose we can find room for him. But you might have let me know.
1: I don't ever want to go back to Poland.
3: What's that in your hand?
1: A lady gave it to me as we left the ship in Quebec.
3: No Jew may read this filthy abomination. Don't you ever let me see you reading a book like that again.
1: I changed my English name to Arthur because people began to call me Abe. Being adventuresome, I discovered the Christian Community Center less than a block from our house. I wandered in one day out of curiosity and listened to the children's stories they told about Jesus. My brother found out.
3: Is it true you have been going in that foul place?
1: Well, yes, I was just curious.
3: You stay away from there. They might as well be lepers.
1: I didn't see anything wrong, Isaac. All they do is sing songs and tell stories.
3: They tell lies. Have you forgotten what Father taught us? Those people are enemies.
1: But they're very kind.
3: They hate Jews. You stay away from there. If I ever find out that you've been there again, I'll beat the life out of you.
1: My brother weighed 200 pounds while I was an emaciated runt, so I stayed away until one summer evening they showed films and cartoons on the outside of the building. Seeing the crowd of children, I settled among them.

0: forgetting my brother's warning. When the film ended, a boy tapped me on the shoulder and said, "Your brother wants to see you." I went home quaking with fear. Isaac was livid.
1: Didn't I tell you not to go near that place again?
0: Isaac, I never went inside.
1: But you went in among the crowd of children to see the pictures, didn't you?
0: Yes, I did.
1: No!
2: No, Isaac! Please stop! You killed him!
1: He's going to learn!
3: Stop me!
0: He beat me with a sewing machine belt until I had black eyes, split lip, missing teeth, and bruises all over my body. I couldn't sleep that night because of the pain, and as soon as dawn came, I left my brother's house for good. The next year was one of intense suffering. Many nights I wept bitterly from the cold. Many days I had nothing to eat. Afraid to steal and ashamed to beg, I would go to the central Jewish marketplace and eat fruit that had been thrown away.
4: Apples! Apples, 50 cents a bushel.
0: Are you throwing this away?
4: Yes.
0: Could I have it?
4: Oh, yeah, sure. It's not worth anything. Apples, 50 cents a bushel. Apples.
0: Thoughts of suicide lingered in my mind. Lake Ontario would be an easy place to go. Then the words of the prophet Isaiah came to me. When thou passest through the waters, I will be with thee. And through the rivers, they shall not overflow thee. When thou walkest through the fire, thou shalt not be burned, neither shall the flame kindle upon thee. My knowledge of the scriptures kept me going. Then the Day of Atonement came.
2: Abraham, look at you, dressed in rags on such a day.
0: It's all I have.
2: I thought Isaac was looking after you.
0: Well, he's not.
2: Have you been to the synagogue?
0: I went, but they wouldn't let me in.
2: Why not?
0: I didn't have money to buy a ticket.
2: Oh, Abraham.
0: A guy threw me down the stairs. How could they do that?
2: It's the only way they can collect from Jews who don't pay the rest of the year.
0: But you know what it means. This is when Hashem determines whose names will be written for the next year or for life in the resurrection.
2: Don't be bitter, Abraham.
0: Why not? Look at Isaac. On the Sabbath, he reads the law in the synagogue, but as soon as he walks out, he tramples underfoot the very thing he reads.
2: God will judge.
0: We were taught to keep the whole law. Cursed is he that confirms not all the words of this Torah to do them.
2: You're taking this much too hard, Abraham.
0: No, I'm not. What's the use of trying? Judaism lost its hold on me. It could not remove the guilt of the past. It could not give me peace for the present and offered only doubt for the future. I felt an empty, aching void in my heart. So I looked to the world for amusement and satisfaction. Movies, clubs, and card playing. Without father's and mother's guidance, without religion to check me, I was like a car going downhill without brakes.
5: Stay with us to learn how Arthur's downhill slide was checked.
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0: I learned to fend for myself, working as a carpenter and boarding with a Jewish family, even though I had abandoned Judaism as an empty shell. God kept me from many sins, but I was going downhill rapidly. Then God, in his tender mercy, brought a young Jewish lad into my life.
7: I'm Morris Kaminsky. I've seen you coming and going in the neighborhood, and I wanted to invite you to our club.
0: What kind of club?
7: It's called the Eliezer Club.
0: And what do they do at this club?
7: Oh, they teach about the Messiah.
0: That's fine. And who do you think is the Messiah?
7: Why, it's Jesus Christ.
0: What? You, a Jew, are not ashamed to say that this illegitimate imposter... Jesus is our Messiah?
7: Yes. If Jesus is not the Messiah, then you tell me who is.
0: Even the rabbis can't answer that.
7: Come on, see for yourself. Yeshua came first as a suffering servant, the Passover Lamb of God slain for our sins. He is God's supreme sacrifice, for the Jew first.
0: Do you keep the Jewish holidays?
7: Not anymore. Yeshua fulfilled them.
0: Well, do you say Kaddish for your father?
7: No, your eternal destiny is settled with God in this life. After death, it's too late. The Bible says, it is appointed unto men once to die, but after this, the judgment.
0: I'd feel guilty if I didn't say Kaddish.
7: Christ has set me free from guilt and shame. My life is filled with joy and purpose, and I know beyond a doubt that I will spend eternity with him.
0: Morris, you can't convert me.
7: Brother, I know I can't, but the Holy Spirit can.
0: With misgivings and apprehension, I entered the home of this Hebrew Christian, expecting to see idols. Instead, I saw the happy faces of young Jews like me. They met in the home of an older Hebrew Christian.
8: Welcome, Arthur. I'm Esther. Where are you from?
0: Poland. I'm an Ashkenazic Jew. My father's a rabbi.
8: Don't worry, Arthur. We're all Jews here. This is my son, Isaac Feinstone. He's a missionary to our people.
0: My sister's named Esther. And my brother is also named Isaac.
9: Shalom, Arthur. The Lord bless you.
8: We meet every Thursday to worship the Lord. I hope you can join us. Come on, I'll introduce you to the others.
0: They sang hymns in Yiddish about the Savior, songs that touched my heart. After a simple gospel message, they prayed, and I realized they were actually worshiping the God of Israel, calling upon Him as their Heavenly Father. I had never known of such simple familiarity with God. He seemed so near to them while I was so far from Him. But each meeting seemed to draw me closer until I longed for those Thursday night meetings. One night, Mr. Feinstone read to me from the New Testament.
9: Arthur, listen to Hebrews chapter 3, verses 7 to 9. Wherefore, as the Holy Ghost saith, today, if you will hear His voice, harden not your hearts, as in the provocation, in the day of temptation in the wilderness, when your fathers tempted me, proved me, and saw my works 40 years.
0: I cannot leave the God of Israel and bow to an image called Jesus Christ.
9: We have not left the God of Israel. We love Him. We worship and adore Him. There is only one true God, and He is God, the God of Israel. Furthermore, we agree that idolatry is a great sin. You see any idols here?
0: No.
9: Arthur, Christ died for you because He loves you.
0: I don't believe in the New Testament. But if you show me Christ in the Old Testament, I will believe.
9: Fine. We'll begin with the Torah, the Psalms, and the prophets.
0: To my great astonishment, He showed me Christ on almost every page. Then I thought of another argument. Mr. Feinstone, this is an English Bible, a translation from the original Hebrew. No doubt adulterated by your missionaries to make it read the way you want it to read, to deceive us Jews. Show me the Hebrew Bible and let me see if it says the same thing.
9: Certainly. Here, you follow along with me in the Hebrew Bible. All right, turn to Isaiah chapter 7, start at verse 14. Therefore the Lord Himself shall give you a sign. Behold, a virgin shall conceive and bear a son, and shall call His name Emmanuel. Butter and honey shall he eat, that he may know to refuse the evil and choose the good. All right? Mm-hmm. Now turn to chapter 53, starting at verse 3. He is despised and rejected of men, a man of sorrows and acquainted with grief. And we hid, as it were, our faces from Him. He was despised, and we esteemed Him not. Surely He hath borne our griefs and carried our sorrows, yet we did esteem Him stricken, smitten of God, and afflicted. But He was wounded for our transgressions. He was bruised for our iniquities. The chastisement of our peace was upon Him, and with His stripes we are healed. All we like sheep have gone astray. We've turned every one to his own way. And the Lord hath laid on Him the iniquity of us all.
0: It's the same.
9: Yes, it is.
0: I never knew this.
9: Look at chapter 49, verse 6. And he said, It is a light thing that thou shouldst be my servant, to raise up the tribes of Jacob, and to restore the preserved of Israel. I will also give thee for a light to the Gentiles, that thou mayest be my salvation unto the end of the earth. Tell me, Arthur, do you believe the prophets?
0: Yes. I believe with a perfect faith that all the words of the prophets are true.
9: The prophecies all point to Jesus Christ as the Messiah.
0: A spiritual battle began in my heart. Could it be that all Israel had made a mistake? It wouldn't be the first time. We had broken the heart of Moses, persecuted and killed the prophets, gone into captivity because of our sins. Was Jesus Christ the Messiah, the Savior of the world? In my turmoil, 1923 came to an end, and I was invited to a watch night service on December 31st. I was 17 years old and thought it was an all-night party. Instead, I listened as people gave their testimonies.
4: My friends, the old year is going out, and the new year is about to come in. Now, many of you have made and will make New Year's resolutions, but you neither kept them nor will you keep them. But God has resolved to keep you in Christ if you come to Him. The best way to start a new year is to start it with God. Let us pray.
0: I long to start the new year with God, but how? Jewish prayers are mainly taken from the Psalms, so I had recited prayers, but I had never really prayed to God. I remembered Psalm 145, verse 18. The Lord is nigh unto all them that call upon Him, to all that call upon Him in truth. So I did. O God of Abraham, Isaac, and Jacob, if Jesus Christ is the Messiah of Israel and the Savior of the world, I want to know it. Like a panorama, every verse relating to the Messiah completely filled my mind. And at that moment, I surrendered to God and believed in my heart that Yeshua was the Messiah of Israel, my Savior. I knew that He died for me.
4: My brother, won't you come to Christ tonight and begin the new year with God?
0: I glanced at the clock as I moved to the altar and knelt. Something I had never done. It was exactly midnight as I prayed, asking God to forgive my evil thoughts, my cursings and blasphemies against His holy name. As I prayed, ping, ping, I felt the burden of sin slip away. I opened my eyes to find my friend, Maris, weeping and praying beside me, and we rejoiced together. I had found in Yeshua the Sabbath rest for my soul. My family felt differently.
2: You what?
0: Esther, I believe in Yeshua HaMashiach. He lives in me. And I've never felt such joy in all my life. Do you realize that He fulfills every prophecy in the Bible? Son of Abraham, son of David, son of God.
10: Blasphemy! There is no end to your evil.
0: No, Isaac. It's true. We've been wrong to reject Him.
10: You are wrong.
2: How could you do something like that?
10: You shame us.
2: You will break our parents' heart, Abraham. I disown you.
10: Get out of here. And don't ever come back. You're dead. Out. Out. Out. Never come back.
0: My family, my employer, the place where I roomed, all were Jewish, and all cursed me and threw me out for my new faith. I wandered the snowy streets of Toronto in January and faced death by starvation, if not by freezing. Satan taunted me with doubt and fear. Go back and recant. But how could I turn away from Christ, the lover of my soul? I had no gloves, no parka, no boots, but I had Jesus. Exhausted, I went to Mrs. Esther's house. Though He slay me, yet will I trust Him.
8: Arthur! Come in, my son. You're half frozen. We give you our hearts and our home until the Lord sends you deliverance. Sit down and I'll fix you a cup of tea and some biscuits. The kettle is hot. I know what you're going through. Remember what Yeshua said. The servant is not greater than his Lord. If they have persecuted me, they will also persecute you.
10: Yes, I know.
8: I have a Hebrew Bible in its original language for you, Arthur. God has promised to never leave you or forsake you.
9: How's the job search going, Arthur?
0: My trade is controlled by Jews, so all doors are closed to me.
9: God will open the right door.
8: What about some other trade? Farming, maybe.
0: I thought of that.
9: Don't be discouraged, Arthur.
0: I was discouraged before I came here, freezing in the cold, and the devil himself tried to get me to go back to my family and recant.
9: Now, the devil is a liar.
0: Indeed. The Lord reminded me of his promise in Psalm 27. When my father and my mother forsake me, then the Lord will take me up. And he did, through both of you.
8: How can we not love others when he loves us so much?
0: I am forever grateful to both of you for putting up with all my arguments.
9: He is faithful, Arthur.
0: It's amazing. All those feasts we celebrate each year suddenly make sense. Yeshua is our Passover. He is our Sabbath rest. He is our Feast of Trumpets. He is our Atonement. And the Feast of Tabernacles? I understand what it means to dwell in the secret place of the Most High and tabernacle there with him.
8: Have you ever thought of going to Bible college, Arthur?
0: Well, most certainly. I cannot be silent about this great salvation. God has called me to carry the good news to my people. But first, I need to earn some money. I went to work on a farm in Ontario, Canada, and returned to Toronto in September in order to go to Bible college. But I became gravely ill and had emergency surgery to remove my thyroid gland. When I recovered, I went to Bible college in Chicago, where I met and fell in love with Emma, Mrs. Esther's only daughter. We attended the same Bible college. After our marriage and graduation, we served the Lord first in Buffalo, New York, then in Toronto. What a privilege when God called us to Buenos Aires, Argentina, where we pioneered Jewish evangelism among our people there. Romans chapter 5, verse 11 says, "And not only so, but we also joy in God through our Lord Jesus Christ, by whom we have now received the atonement."
5: Arthur Glass finished the work Jehovah had for him to do and has gone home to his Savior. This testimony was taken from his autobiography and from his family and friends who carry on the ministry. We hope this story has helped you understand God's awesome grace and love in sending Christ Jesus to die in our place so that we could have the gift of salvation and eternal life.
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1: Hey friend, welcome back, and thank you so much for your listenership. I'm going to ask you, if you would, to grab your Bibles and go to Deuteronomy chapter 1. I think this will be the last day we find our place in this passage for this week. Tomorrow, we're going to do something a little bit different. I'm going to ask, if you would, to tune your ears, because I'm going to talk to a specific subset of the population today. I'm going to talk to some of you who are in a relationship. It's likely that there are numerous, hundreds, thousands, could be tens of thousands across the 100+ radio stations, and of course it goes out the video version on YouTube and sometimes on Facebook, and you can listen to the archives on podcasts, or maybe you're even listening after the fact, after this originally aired. But there are likely many of you in a relationship, maybe as a husband, as a wife. Of course, all of us are in some sort of relationship, employee, employer, church member, pastor. You fill in the blank. There's all kinds of relationships, fathers, sons, mothers, daughters, and all that. But I want to talk to those of you who are married for just a little while. I want to ask you, if you would, to tune your ears and even tune your heart. Sometimes we can have open ears, but we don't have soft hearts to what God has for us. And I don't pretend to speak as an oracle of God or anything like that. I don't have any greater avenue of access than you do, Christian friend. But at the same time, I believe God's given me a thought today that could be a help to you. Had the opportunity not that long ago to preach a Valentine's banquet. Did you go to a Valentine's banquet? Hope you did. It's a good time with Christian friends, and had the opportunity to spend some time there. It was with my wife, of course, and some dear ministry friends, and at a great church, was preaching out and got to speaking to them. And this thought I'm going to bring to you today, some of the seeds came from what I spoke to those dear couples about. Go to Deuteronomy chapter 1, verse number 6. You may wonder, as I read this verse, how do you get a Valentine's Day thought from Deuteronomy 1, 6? Now stick with me for a moment. Deuteronomy 1, verse 6. The Lord our God spake unto us in Horeb, saying, ye have dwelt long enough in this mount. I've given you the context to this passage. We're in the same passage of Scripture we have been for the last week. Moses is speaking to God's people and telling them what God said. You realize here that God is giving his people some commandments. God is giving to his people a challenge, though. He's telling them in verses 7, 8, and 9 where they're supposed to go and what they're supposed to do. But he begins with this kind of slap across the face. You've been here long enough. Christian friend, Christian couple, could I speak to you about this fact? Maybe, just maybe, as we spoke about, I think it was on Tuesday, maybe you've dwelt long enough with your own failures or the failures of your mate. We talked at length about that. You can go back and find the broadcast for Tuesday if you'd like to hear the full context there. We spoke yesterday about how friction, maybe, just maybe, we've dwelt long enough with friction. It's time to move on. But today, I want to talk about this. Slightly, it feels more positive at the beginning, but even more insidious, possibly, because it's easy to do. Maybe, husband, maybe, wife, you've been friends long enough. I'm speaking specifically to husbands or wives. I'm not going to get into the nitty-gritty details, but there is supposed to be something beyond the care and compassion of friendship. That is a good attribute to have in a marriage relationship. But friend, my friend, you, if your relationship with your spouse ends at friendship and goes no further, then you are not in a biblical marriage. You are not in a marriage that is echoing the love that God has for his bride. We, as husbands, are supposed to reflect God's love. And wives, we are supposed to reflect back the love that his church is supposed to give to the bridegroom. But before we get too deep in the weeds, I remind you that you are knit together before God in holy matrimony, and your relationship should be more than just friendship. I think of my friendships with so many different people. I'm very blessed. They say as you grow older, some friendships wither and some fade. And I've been so blessed to, yes, there have been some that maybe have come and gone. And honestly, maybe it's because I haven't been the friend that I should be. And there are people I think of that, you know, I should write them a note. I try to obey those spiritual impulses, but I've been blessed with some great friends. I think of the men that I can call friends. I'll be honest with you, I don't have any girl friends. I don't think it's wise, and you can lambast me if you want, but my wife is my friend, and she's more than that to me. We're going to talk about that in just a moment. But I have men that are friends, some younger, some my age, some older. I'm blessed with mentors, with heroes that invest in me, men that I can call friends. I can tell you this, I have never once met one of my friends, and sometimes there will be a hug. We'll grasp each other in brotherly kindness as friends. But I'll tell you what, I'm not in the habit of greeting my friends with a holy kiss, all right? It's not the culture I grew up in, and I don't plan on starting anytime soon. But I will tell you this, when I greet my wife, there may be what my girls call smoochy kisses. Yeah, they will often squeal with mixed delight, and I'm not sure if there's a little disgust mixed in there when Mom and I smoochy kiss. I'll be honest with you, I have a desire to show my girls what a healthy relationship should look like. What would you think if I came to your church, was asked by your pastor to come and preach, and you never, ever once saw me hold my wife's hand? Never saw me put my hand on the small of her back, and never put my arm around her shoulders and maybe just gave her a little peck on the cheek. And if you never saw that, maybe I was with you not just a week, but two or three. And I'm not talking about indecent public displays of affection. I'm not talking about any of that, but something that indicates we are in a relationship that transcends that of just friends. We're not just co-laborers. We're not just cohabitants of the home that we've built together. No, friend, we are husband and wife. And as such, we should be more than friends. I know we are some weeks past Valentine's Day, but could I speak to you specifically, husband? You need to love your wife as Christ loved the church. I think of Song of Solomon 5:16, there's this passage, a short four words. It says, "This is my beloved." We are his beloved. But how do you show how much your wife is beloved by you? Do you yell at her? God help you, sir. I can't even call you sir if you strike your wife. Maybe you have so swung the pendulum the wrong direction that you're not even friends. Maybe you've dwelt long enough, though, as combatants. Maybe you've dwelt long enough with violence. Maybe you, whether it be mental or verbal or physical, maybe it's time, as God told his people in Deuteronomy 1:6, long enough, it's time to move on. I think of Exodus 24, verse 7. We've given some context and illustration each of these days about failures and about friction, and today about being friends instead of husband and wife, and we'll continue. Exodus 24, verse 7, there was a rekindling that happened here between God and his people, and he took the book of the covenant and read in the audience of the people, and they said, "All that the Lord hath said will we do, and be obedient." There's an opportunity for you today. Maybe your husband's not listening, wife. Maybe you're the only one. You think, how can I ever change him? Stop trying. Truthfully, You've heard it said many a time, but you can only change you. Husband, maybe you're listening, your wife's not, and you're thinking, she could really use this. No, sir, you could really use this. Could I encourage you? Instead of pointing fingers, instead of being accusatory, could I encourage you to start thinking, it's me, it's me, it's me, O Lord, standing in the need of prayer. Honestly, we can fix ourselves. And I'll be honest with you, that's the only part of the equation that we can possibly impact. We can't fix them. We never will be able to. But we can fix ourselves and show what Christ-likeness should be like. Maybe, husband, it's been a long while since you've grabbed your wife around the waist and planted a kiss on her lips. Maybe, just maybe, wife, it's been a long while since you've in any way biblically reverenced your husband. You've shown some respect to him. You've submitted to him. I'll be honest with you. I heard a message many years ago by a good old preacher. Submission breeds submission. It works both ways. It's a two-way street. I'd encourage you, stop being just friends. Be husband and wife. This works for sons and daughters. This works for every relationship. But I wanted to speak specifically to husbands and wives today. I hope it was a blessing to you. In 60 seconds, let me tell you about a gospel tract. I've got in my hand one written by our founder, Dr. Paul Levine, called Mom, a tribute to mother. You know, we are all blessed with mothers. Now, your mother might not be living, and she might not have lived the way she was supposed to. But the fact that you're breathing right now tells me that you had a mother. You did not just snap into existence. We all had a mother. I'd encourage you, as we draw close to Mother's Day, consider getting some of these gospel tracts. And when you see someone you know that's a mom, use this gospel tract. Hey, say a friend of mine, Paul Levine was friends with everybody, so I think you can safely say, a friend of mine wrote this and wants me to give it to you. Because I can guarantee on the other side, Paul Levine, there's few things that could bring a smile to his lips in that great cloud of witnesses other than seeing people continuing to use gospel tracts he wrote. You can go to BibleTractsInc.org to get some of these gospel tracts. Thank you so very much for listening today. We're going to close out the week with a special broadcast tomorrow. My prayer, as always, is simply this. You have a great day for His glory. We'll plan on talking to you very soon on the concluding broadcast of this week. Tomorrow, God bless.

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1: 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He said to his son, "I'm getting really frustrated. How about we turn on some music so I can think about something else?" A few days later, David's son was working on some math homework. He looked at his dad and said, "Dad, I'm getting really frustrated with this homework. Can we turn on some music so I can think about something else?" Our kids learn so much from observing our behavior. 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
1: 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That's all one word. Here's a great song. It's called The Miracle of Love. I think you'll enjoy it. And First Thessalonians chapter 5, verse 17. All these short little verses that the Apostle Paul gives us. So we'll look at those today. Thank God for the miracle of love. We'll have the college sing for us right now.

We have one more song I want to get up right now, and then we're in the book of 1 Thessalonians chapter 5. In fact, as I turn myself my Bible there, 1 Thessalonians chapter 5, we're going to be looking at one verse today. And yesterday we looked at rejoice evermore. Be a happy Christian. Be a fired up Christian. And then today, verse 17, three words. Yesterday, two words. Today, three words. Pray without ceasing. Let's have the group sing and then the Bible study, 1 Thessalonians 5:17.

0: a good song. How about chapter 5, verse 17? Pray. Pray. What is prayer? Prayer is asking. Prayer is begging. I wonder what's on your prayer list today that's way beyond. You know, prayer, everything about prayer is beyond our capability. I pray every day for my marriage. It's beyond my ability. I pray every day for our children and their mates. It's beyond my ability to change their hearts or to shape their hearts. It's beyond it. They've all been out of our house so many years now. I pray every day for my 14 grandkids and my one great grandbaby. And I pray for them every single day. I can't change anything about them. I can't keep them safe today. I can't keep them alive today. Only God can do that. And at the end of the day, when my wife pray, I always every night just praise God that you allowed all of our family to live. Hey, I don't know about tomorrow, but I tell you what, I can pray. I have so many great, great, great needs in this church. It's hard to believe this church. It takes about almost $200,000 a week to keep this ministry alive. Oh, the only thing we can have is the miracle of God every single week. We're not a rich church. We don't have rich people. But God just blesses it for all these 51 years almost now. I want to say pray, pray. And then he says, when you pray, do it without ceasing. Don't ever stop. Prayer is a wonderful treasure. Prayer is a wonderful thing. Blessings all ours without measure. So pray about everything. Sweet hour of prayer, sweet hour of prayer that calls me from a world of care. I think five of our elementary teachers and our principal's wife, Miss Tabitha, I think five or six from their favorite song is, "What a Friend We Have in Jesus, All Our Sins and Griefs to Bear." Here it is. What a privilege to carry everything to God in prayer. God wants us to pray. Why? Prayer is relationship with God. Prayer is me speaking to God. I had a father and a mother, and I tell you, I love my parents so. I love them to this day. They've been gone for so many years, and I miss them. I know. I just miss them. But I will say this, that my dad always wanted to be with us kids. He just wanted to be with us. My mother wanted to be with us. And then for 33 years, I get to be my mother and dad's pastor. And I would preach, Brother Jewel, I'd preach about something negative about my life. You know, well, I'm not very good at that. And my mother, she would wait. I'd come back when everybody's gone. I'd say, "Hey, Mom, how you doing?" "I'm doing fine, but I didn't like what you said about yourself." "Don't ever criticize yourself." "Don't, Jack. Don't do that." "Oh, my goodness. Yes, Mom, I won't do it." Well, I did it again. She would wait for me and talk to me. You know, prayer, she just believed in me. She just believed I was the greatest man out. She believed, I'm ashamed to say this, she believed I was the best boy she ever gave birth to. Of course, I was the only boy she ever gave birth to, but she just thought, my dad and I, we had trouble raising my sisters. Those girls, they gave us fits. They just gave us fits. Those girls, both of them, were just rebels. But Jack was a good boy. Well, enough of that. The Bible says, pray without ceasing. Ye have not because ye ask not. God in my life has answered so many miracles. Things that I could not ever have changed, but God changed them. God dealt. God helped. God intervened. And prayer, I don't understand prayer. I don't understand why he answers some prayers and doesn't answer others. I don't understand that, but he always answers every prayer. And I want you to know, child of God, that God says, I want you to pray without ceasing. Luke 18:1 says, men ought always to pray. Are you praying? I'm wondering today if I can challenge you. I wonder if I could challenge you to pray 5 minutes more every day for the next 30 days, just 5 minutes more a day. See, I'm not praying. Well, then start praying 5 minutes a day. And if you're praying 5 minutes a day, then add another five to it. For the next 30 days, can we all pray? Seek the throne of grace to find mercy and find help. Come boldly to the throne of grace. Father, I love our listeners. Help us to all give ourselves more to prayer today than we did yesterday. We need you, God. We absolutely need you. We need your wisdom. We need your strength. We need your courage. God, I need you to answer prayers that are way beyond my ability. Only you can answer them, God. I think of some of the things I prayed about this morning. God, if you don't answer them, they're not going to get answered. Only you can answer them. I pray that you would bless our dear listeners this day. Give us a day where we live for thee and honor your name is my prayer, which in Jesus' name I pray. Amen.
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0: This is Raising Godly Girls Minute with Patty Garibay of American Heritage Girls.
1: Girls today face crushing weight to perform, pressure to be the prettiest, the smartest, the most on trend, and to highly achieve within their personal arena of sports, dance, music, art, or leadership. Bottom line, your girl probably feels like she has to wear the gold star as her identity in some way or another. When you praise her, do you affirm the achievement or the girl? Does she feel she's earned your approval when she performs well? How about when she fails? Does that praise shift to criticism? For girls especially, this is her performance review, how she's measuring her self-worth in relationship with you. Rather than feeding the pressure, delight in your daughter. This is the way the Lord sees her, so point your girl to Him.
0: We are all called to raise up the next generation of Christian leaders. You can learn more about empowering girls through the love of God at raisinggodlygirls.com.

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I am from the Raymond Navajo Reservation, and you are listening to Native Bible Radio. 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
1: This is Pastor Stacy Shiflett with another message from the pulpit of Calvary Baptist Church in Dundalk, Maryland. 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
2: Into this message, if I even get into it, really. We're doing a series on Wednesday night on the riches of the righteous. And the message tonight is one that I have put off, to be honest with you. I put it off. I almost didn't preach it tonight. I don't know that I am going to be able to. I can try. But the riches of the righteous, one of them that we're going to look at tonight is, to be honest with you, it's hard to get my hands on. It's hard to get my mind around. I've experienced it. I just don't know how to explain it. I don't know how to describe it. I asked him this morning, I said, how would you describe a fire to somebody that had never seen one or sat next to one? How would you describe the warmth of a fire to somebody that's never felt it? Just think about that a second. How would you describe it to somebody? How would you describe the fire, the flames, and the warmth and what it can do for somebody that's never felt it or seen it? I don't even know how you would do that. You'd feel silly trying. Tonight, one of the greatest riches that a child of God has access to is the riches of His glory.
3: Amen.
2: Now, the Apostle Paul referred to it 4 or 5 times. The riches of His glory. Riches of His glory. The riches of His glory. And I don't expect tonight for you to comprehend this, because I don't think it's possible to. Several times Paul said, according to the riches of His glory. According to the riches of His glory. But God shall supply all your needs according to His riches in glory.
3: Yeah.
2: There's a storehouse of His glory that we get glimpses of, and we get, I don't know how to say it, but it's one of the riches that's available, the glory of God. You don't have to pretend to follow me if you don't. Just listen. It was only till about 5 o'clock that I was able to put anything on paper. Because the child of God has been given an unimaginable treasure. The treasure is the riches of His glory. And His glory is something that I cannot even begin tonight to define. In fact, the word is used so much in the Bible to describe so many different things that it's impossible in one message to even begin to explain it. I'm going to shoot at it tonight. I'm going to shoot up in the dark and hope I hit something. But I do want to say this at the beginning. His glory, experiencing the glory of God in our life, is something that you and I can have. All right? Now, the riches of His glory is connected to our spiritual growth and our spiritual man. Paul in Ephesians 3:16, just listen, Ephesians 3:16 said that He would grant you, according to the riches of His glory, to be strengthened with might by His Spirit in the inner man. So we know that the riches of His glory is something that we can tap into in order to be strengthened in our inner man, which is what each and every one of us need. When we come to church, we're asking God to feed our spiritual man because we need our spiritual man to grow and to be strengthened. Our physical man many times gets most of our attention. We spend more time pampering and babying our flesh, bathing and showering and dressing it and squirting cologne and perfume on it and fixing our hair and doing everything. We feed and we snack and we drink all day and we're feeding our physical man, but our spiritual man needs help. Building up yourselves in your most holy faith, praying in the Holy Ghost. There's a spiritual building up that needs to take place. Somehow or another, the riches of His glory is something that we can access that would help us. Paul said in Ephesians 3 that He would grant you according to the riches of His grace to be strengthened with might by His Spirit in the inner man. There's something about the riches of His glory that helps me grow stronger in my spiritual man, my inner man. The riches of His glory is somehow connected to the mystery of the gospel. In Colossians 1:27, Paul said to whom God would make known what is the riches of the glory of this mystery among the Gentiles, which is Christ in you, the hope of glory. The riches of His glory is connected directly to our inheritance as Christians, as believers. The book of Ephesians talks about our inheritance, the riches we have in Christ. Ephesians 1, verse 17, 18, and 19, that the God of our Lord Jesus Christ, the Father of glory, may give unto you the spirit of wisdom and revelation in the knowledge of Him, the eyes of your understanding being enlightened, that you may know what is the hope of His calling and what the riches of the glory of His inheritance in the saints. And what is the exceeding greatness of His power to us who believe according to the working of His mighty power. So the riches of His glory is somehow connected to our inheritance as believers. This is our riches in Christ. The glory of God, just the glory of God, is literally incapable of being defined. The glory of His essence, His majesty. When you see the word the glory of God, it is literally a combination of all of His attributes, and there's no word to explain or define that. The first time we find the mention of the glory of God, it is in Exodus chapter 16, where the children of Israel had come out of, let me just turn over there right quick. I'm going to put all this stuff on the church website. You can look all these verses up later if you want to just listen. I don't want you to get distracted trying to chase all these verses. I got a ton of them. But in Exodus chapter number 16, the children of Israel are in the wilderness. And here's what he said. Here's what Aaron said in verse number 7. In the morning, when you shall see the glory of the Lord. In the morning, when you shall see the glory of the Lord. When you get down to verse number 10, and it came to pass as Aaron spake unto the whole congregation of the children of Israel that they looked toward the wilderness and behold, the glory of the Lord appeared in the cloud. It was a cloud. The first mentioned principle is fascinating to me. I try not to get on too much of a tangent with it. But I think it's interesting that the first time we see a reference, Dr. Bittner, to the glory of the Lord, it is a cloud. How do you put your hands on that? How do you get your hands around that? And it's real. Oh, trust me tonight. The glory of the Lord is real. In fact, it's more real than pretty much anything you and I encounter in a day. But you can't get your hands on it. Now, the first time it's mentioned, it was a cloud. When you get over to chapter 24 of the book of Exodus, we see another manifestation of the glory. The Bible says in Exodus 24 and in verse number 16, that the glory of the Lord abode upon Mount Sinai, and the cloud covered it 6 days, and the seventh day he called unto Moses out of the midst of the cloud, and the sight of the glory of the Lord was like a devouring fire on the top of the mount. It went from being a cloud to a fire. Which tells me that the glory of God can manifest itself in more than one way. You get over to 2 Chronicles. Turn over to 2 Chronicles. 2 Chronicles. I want to show you something. 2 Chronicles chapter 7. I want y'all to see this. And maybe somebody sitting here tonight say, I've never been to a church that taught about the presence of God and glory of God. Never been to a church before where people go to the altar during the singing. Never been to a church before where they just throw the schedule out the window, throw the menu out the window, change everything up. I've never been in a church before where it was so unscripted and where it was just so unorthodox. 2 Chronicles 7, verse number 1. Now when Solomon had made an end of praying, the fire came down from heaven and consumed the burnt offering and the sacrifices, and the glory of the Lord filled the house. And the priests could not enter into the house of the Lord because the glory of the Lord had filled the Lord's house. Now this is Old Testament. This is an Old Testament temple. And when all the children of Israel saw how the fire came down and the glory of the Lord upon the house, they bowed themselves with their faces to the ground upon the pavement and worshiped and praised the Lord, saying, for he's good, for his mercy endureth forever. So the glory of God was manifested as a cloud. It was manifested as a fire. And then it was manifested in 2 Chronicles 7 as an impenetrable presence of God. So real, they couldn't go in. Imagine the glory of God filling the house to the extent they couldn't go in. Now let's just be honest. None of us have ever experienced anything even close to this. But I will say this tonight, and I'm not even gonna hesitate to say this. If you think that the realness of God and the presence of God and the glory of God was exclusively for the children of Israel in the temple days, you need this message more than you think you do. The realness and the presence and the glory of God is available to us today. Here's the problem. Most of us just don't want it. We just don't want it. In Isaiah chapter 6 and verse number 3, the Bible says that the whole earth is filled with his glory. You say, well, that's a lot of glory. We ain't even got started good. Habakkuk chapter 3 and verse number 3 says his glory covered the heavens. The earth is filled with his glory. His glory has covered the heavens. How do you cover infinity? Come on now. How much of something has there got to be to cover infinity? Are y'all getting this? Now this is the storehouse that you and I as believers have access to. We've all got debit cards to that ATM. And trust me when I tell you tonight, there ain't enough digits on that ATM for you to overdraw the glory of God. Not even close. We was talking this morning, D.L. Moody, great revivalist, evangelist, said he got in a room, began to pray. for God to reveal himself to him in a real way, in a personal way. He began to pray for the fullness. He began to pray for the presence of God in his life. And he said God got so real in that room that he began to pray and call out for God to stay his hand. He said, you're going to have to back off. I can't take no more. If you think this is pie in the sky, you can get up and leave now for all I care, because we're living in two different worlds.
3: Amen.
2: I want that.
3: Amen.
2: I have had experiences, and I don't place experiences above the Word of God. I'm preaching Bible tonight. I'm talking about tapping into and experiencing for yourself. Being able to withdraw from the heavens that are covered with his glory and the earth is filled with his glory, to be able to access that in my own personal life as a Christian. I've had it. I've done it. It's real.
3: Amen.
2: It's real. I don't think for one second that we've all experienced all there is of God to experience. I know I grew up listening to old timers talk about it, and I wanted it. There wasn't even a little bit of part of me that wanted to laugh at them or mock them or even doubt them. I said I didn't even want to doubt them. I believed them.
3: Yes, sir.
2: Mays Jackson said, I know some of y'all tonight don't believe me, and that's your problem. You don't believe nothing. Scorners and scoffers and mockers. When I'd hear an old white-headed preacher that walked with God talking about experiencing God, he had my attention.
3: Yeah.
2: He had my attention. I told about it Sunday night about going to all-night prayer meetings. And I told him this morning, I said, not once in one of those all-night prayer meetings did I ever experience God's presence and power and glory in that particular moment. But I experienced it many times outside of those all-night prayer meetings. And I believe being there was one reason why God revealed himself to me. He knew I wanted it.
3: Amen.
2: He knew I wanted it. You get over to Exodus chapter 33. Turn over there. Exodus chapter number 33. Moses is, he's living in on another level.
3: Yes, sir.
2: With God.
3: Oh, yeah.
2: In Exodus 33.
3: Yes, sir.
2: I want you to see this. In Exodus chapter number 33, verse 8, as it came to pass when Moses went out to the tabernacle, that all the people rose up and stood every man at his tent door and looked after Moses until he was gone into the tabernacle. And it came to pass as Moses entered into the tabernacle, the cloudy pillar descended and stood at the door of the tabernacle. And the Lord talked with Moses. You believe God talked to you?
3: Yeah. Yes, sir.
2: Now listen, we have here the complete Word of God. All right. There is no more extra biblical revelation. If somebody gets them in the pulpit and said, God told me this, and they put it on the same level as this Bible, they're a false prophet. They're a liar. All right? There are no more visions and revelations. What we have right here, we got all of it. When that which is perfect has come, then that which is in part shall be done away. We don't have visions. We don't. People that have visions, they just had... probably had too many anchovies on their pizza. We don't have extra biblical revelation. This is it. This is all we're going to get right here.
3: Right.
2: But the Holy Spirit, the Comforter, which is God, God the Holy Ghost, will talk to you.
3: Yes.
2: And commune with you.
3: Yes.
2: And will bring things to your remembrance. Yes. Jesus said, I got to go. If I don't go, I can't send the Comforter. Jesus says, while I'm here, I can do all that. I can lead you, and I can guide you, and I can rebuke, and I can remind, but I got to go. So everybody that's saved in the whole world can have what you, just few disciples have when you're with me. Are y'all getting this? It's expedient that I go away, and I can send you another comforter. See, Jesus was a comforter. He sent another comforter. And the ministry of the Holy Spirit is one of the most unappreciated and underutilized ministries and aspects of the Christian life. The Holy Spirit of God will have things and do things and say things, and you can experience things through the ministry of the Holy Spirit that you and I can't even begin to imagine. It's to say it's supernatural is an understatement. But we're in the Old Testament. And the Old Testament says, and the Lord spoke, talked with Moses. Do you talk to God? Does God talk to you? And all the people, verse 10, stood, saw the cloudy pillar stand at the tabernacle door, and all the people rose up and worshiped, every man in his tent door. And the Lord spake with Moses face to face, as a man speaketh unto his friend. Whew. Now, if you think that a New Testament Christian cannot experience an intimacy and a fellowship and a communion with God, you don't know your Bible. This is Old Testament. And look at verse 12. Moses said to the Lord, see, thou sayest unto me, bring up this people, and thou hast let me know whom thou wilt send with me. Yet thou hast said, I know thee by name, and thou hast also found grace in my sight. Now therefore I pray thee, if I have found grace in thy sight, show me now thy way, that I may know thee, that I may find grace in thy sight, and consider that this nation is thy people. And he said, my presence shall go with thee, and I will give thee rest. And Moses said in verse 15, if thy presence go not with me, carry us not up hence. I don't want to go without your presence. And the Lord spoke unto Moses, verse 17, I will do this thing also thou hast spoken, for thou hast found grace in my sight, and I know thee by name. Now, if Moses had been most people, he'd have been satisfied with that. He just talked with the creator of the universe face to face as a man talks to his friend. He just said, I don't want to go without your presence. And God said, you got my presence. I'll be with you. And I know you by name. Moses wasn't finished. Verse 18, I beseech you. I beg you. Show me thy glory. What was he asking God for? What did he expect? What was he wanting? There's already a cloud. There's already communion. There's already a guarantee that my presence will be with you. And there's an intimacy. God said, I know your name. He said, show me your glory. What are you asking for? I'm going to tell you what he was asking for. He wanted to see God. That's what he wanted. God, I want you to show me you. I want to see you. God said in verse number 19, I'll make all my goodness pass before thee. I'll proclaim the name of the Lord before thee. And will be gracious to whom I'll be gracious, and will show mercy on whom I will show mercy. And he said, thou canst not see my face, for there shall no man see me and live. You can't handle it in this body. You and I in this sinful, physical, fleshly body, our body could not handle. Just like you ain't supposed to look at that arc when that welder's welding, you're not supposed to look at it. Just like you're not supposed to look at the directly into the sun when there's an eclipse, unless you're Trump, then you can do it. But nobody can look at it. You're not supposed to look at it. Your body can't handle it. There's adverse reactions to that much light and that much brightness. God said, you can't handle it. You could not look at me and live. When you say you want God, do you really mean it? Lord said, behold, there's a place by me, verse 21, thou shalt stand upon a rock, and it shall come to pass while my glory passeth by, that I will put thee in a cleft of the rock and will cover thee with my hand while I pass by. And I will take away mine hand, and thou shalt see my back parts, but my face shall not be seen. I'm going to give you a glimpse of my back, but I'm going to put you in this cleft of this rock. It's just going to be a little sliver of daylight. I'm just going to pass by. I'm going to put my hand over you, and I'm going to just pass by, and I'm going to move my hand and let you get a glimpse of my hinder parts. So his glory in one place is a cloud. His glory in another place is a fire. And in this verse, his glory is him. Y'all understand why I said I don't know how to preach this? I'm in over my head preaching this. So that's what he does. Look at chapter 34, verse 29. And it came to pass when Moses came down from Mount Sinai with the two tables of testimony in Moses' hand, that he came down from the mount, that Moses wist not that the skin of his face shone while he talked with them. And when Aaron and all the children of Israel saw Moses, behold, the skin of his face shone. They were afraid to come nigh him. Verse 33, and until Moses had done speaking with them, he put a veil on his face. They said, we can't handle it. We cannot have a conversation with you like that. You're going to have to accommodate us. And so he put a veil over his face so they could communicate. Because see, just that little brief encounter, that little glimpse, that brief encounter of the glory of God so transformed his skin. The Bible says his skin. It says it twice, his skin. What am I saying? I'm saying that there is a relationship with God that will change your flesh, that will change you on the outside. You cannot encounter God to any extent, but what there won't be a transformation. In fact, Paul used this very illustration in 2 Corinthians. 2 Corinthians chapter 3, turn over there. You got to see this. 2 Corinthians chapter number 3. And he's talking about this very story. Second Corinthians 3 verse 7. For if the ministration of death, written and engraven in stones, talking about the Ten Commandments, was glorious, so that the glory of Israel could not steadfastly behold the face of Moses for the glory of his countenance, which glory was to be done away, how shall not the ministration of the Spirit be rather glorious? Paul said, you think that was something? You think that effect that it had on Moses on that mountain, seeing the hinder parts of the glory of God just for a brief glimpse, brought about that kind of a change and that kind of a transformation? How much more powerful is the new? How much more powerful is the Spirit of God than that? Man. For if the ministration of condemnation, verse 9, be glory, much more doth the ministration of righteousness exceed in glory. We're talking about the riches of the righteous. Those of us that are saved have access to the riches of the glory of God. For even that which was made glorious, verse 10, had no glory in this respect, by reason of the glory that it excelleth. He said, in comparison, it doesn't even begin to compare. Are y'all getting this? What Moses experienced on that mountain is nothing compared to what we as Christians have access to when it comes to the glory of God. He said in verse number 13, not as Moses, which put a veil over his face, that the children of Israel could not steadfastly look to the end of that which is abolished, but their minds were blinded, for until this day remaineth the same veil untaken away in the reading of the Old Testament, which veil is done away in Christ. But even in this day, when Moses is read, the veil's upon their heart. In other words, they can't receive the truth because they're blinded. Nevertheless, verse 16, when it shall turn to the Lord, the veil shall be taken away. Now the Lord is that Spirit, and where the Spirit of the Lord is, there's liberty. But we all, with open face, beholding as in a glass the glory of the Lord, are changed into the same image from glory to glory, even as by the Spirit of the Lord. So when we get a glimpse of the glory of God, it will produce a change, a transformation. You won't have to tell people you've been with God. They won't be able to look at you if you've really been with Him. You're going to offend them. They're going to say, you're going to have to dial that back, buddy. You can't be talking like that over here. You can't act like that over here. We don't want to hear that. They're going to want you to put a veil over to accommodate them, because there's going to be such a transformation in your life. They can't handle it. They can't handle it. And here, right here, here is the problem. Most people know that and would rather accommodate their lost family and friends than experience God. And I'm going to tell you something else I've discovered. I've discovered that in the Scriptures, those that experienced the glory of God in a supernatural, unbelievable way, most of the time, they were by themselves. Moses was on top of Mount Sinai 40 days, didn't eat or drink. Now, you can fast from food for 40 days, but you can't go 40 days without drinking. But he did. And it was in that state of isolation that he experienced and saw God like he'd never seen him before. What about on the Mount of Transfiguration, where the Bible says he took Peter, James, and John apart, up into a mountain, and they saw the Lord Jesus Christ in his glorified body, in his glorified form. Which is a mystery to me, that they saw him like that before the resurrection.
3: Right.
2: But it's really not a mystery, because he was God. I guess the mystery is how he didn't look like that all the time. I guess the mystery is how he didn't look like that all the time, because that's who he was. Well, they saw him, they fell on their face. Apart. Then you get over to Revelation chapter number 1, and you got John. John says, I was in the Spirit on the Lord's day. That right there is where most of us fall off the turnip truck.

0: It is a state of being. Am I going too fast for you? I was in the Spirit. I was in the Holy Ghost. I was fully controlled and led by the Holy Spirit of God. He was in the perfect will of God. I was in the Spirit on the Lord's Day, and I heard a voice. I'm not reading it. I believe it says, I heard the voice of many waters. I like many waters. Is that what it says? Huh? Trumpet. And look at what he does. I turned. He was already in the Spirit. He hears something supernatural. You know what he said? I believe I'm going to turn around and see what this is. By the way, if you ever see his glory, you're going to have to turn around. You're going to have to turn. That burning bush over there, it was not consumed. Moses said, I will now turn aside to see. I better turn over to Revelation 1. I don't want to misquote this. I heard behind me a great voice as of a trumpet, Revelation 1, verse 10. Verse 12, he says, and I turned to see. Are y'all ready for this? Dr. Bittner, I turned to see the voice. He saw an inanimate object. I didn't turn to hear the voice. I turned to see the voice.
1: Come on.
0: I'm doggy paddling up here to keep from drowning. I turned to see the voice. And being turned, I saw seven golden candlesticks. And in the midst of the seven candlesticks, one like unto the Son of Man, clothed with a garment down to the foot and girt about the paps with a golden girdle. You won't never see Jesus half naked. Just thought I'd throw that out. I said you won't ever see the Son of God half naked. The only time you see him in the Bible naked was on the cross. And they did that to him for part of his punishment. He didn't like it. And his head and his hairs were white like wool, as white as snow. And his eyes were as a flame of fire. And his feet like unto fine brass, as if they burned in a furnace. And his voice as the sound of many waters. There it is. I knew I didn't make that up. His voice was like a trumpet in verse 10. Then it was like a waterfall. It's like a waterfall. Sounded like a tornado, a monsoon. And he had in his right hand seven stars. Out of his mouth went a sharp two-edged sword, and his countenance was as the sun shineth in his strength. And when I saw him, I fell at his feet as dead. Whew. I believe he got a little glimpse of his glory. You better believe he did. And it's no coincidence that he's isolated on an island all by himself. Huh? What about Isaiah chapter number 6? In the year King Uzziah died, I saw the Lord high and lifted up. And his train filled the temple. I don't want to misquote these verses. In the year King Uzziah died, I saw also the Lord sitting upon a throne, high and lifted up, and his train filled the temple. Above it stood the seraphims. Each one had six wings. With twain he covered his face, and with twain he covered his feet, and with twain he did fly. And one cried unto another and said, holy, holy, holy is the Lord of hosts. The whole earth is full of his what? Glory. The Bible says, and the posts of the door moved at the voice of him that cried, and the whole house was filled with smoke. What did God have to do for Isaiah?

0: Isaiah to get a glimpse of his glory. He had to take King Uzziah off the throne. He had to take all other lords and masters off the throne. And he saw God sitting on the throne. As the songwriter said, turn your eyes upon Jesus. Look full in his wonderful face. And the things of this world will grow strangely dim in the power of his glory and grace. You ever see God, get a glimpse of God, it will change you. But here's the thing, you won't see him. You won't see him till you want to see him. And if you ever see him, he will change you. All three times their reaction was they fell on their face. Genesis, Isaiah, Revelation 1. All three times. Mount of Transfiguration. Every time God ever manifested his glory, the human reaction was to fall flat on their face. Isaiah said, woe is me, for I'm undone. Something about getting a fresh glimpse of God will give you a fresh glimpse of you. And when you and I ever see him like he really is, then we will see ourselves like we really are. And there's no room for pride, self-righteousness. There's no place for self-sufficiency in the presence of his glory. None whatsoever. I remember old timers talking about the glory of God. Talking about his glory. In fact, they would use a phrase, they would say, I got in the glory. That's what they'd say. I got in the glory. Now, if you have never been in the glory, you have no idea what they're talking about. But glory is a word in the Bible that's used to describe where God is. Yeah. 1 Timothy 3:16, without controversy, great is the mystery of godliness. God was manifest in the flesh, justified in the spirit, seen of angels, preached unto Gentiles, believed on in the world, received up into glory. Glory is heaven. It's where God is. It's where his presence is. Well, I'm trying my best to scratch this out. I believe it is possible. Don't fall out with me. I believe it is possible to experience such a revelation of the glory of God as a Christian that you can literally forget that you're on planet Earth.
1: Amen.
0: Because I've done it. And I don't live there. I don't believe any of us can live there. But I've been there. Now, I'm not Benny Hinn. Okay? Don't fall out with me. I'm not talking about charismatic stuff. I'm not. I'm talking about where you get just a glimpse of God and it's so real that everything else just melts away. And it's just you and God. I was over at Brother Barley's house. Was that yesterday morning? Brother Barley was over at y'all's house. I was over doing something for him. And I had my phone playing a song about heaven. Had a little Bluetooth speaker and I was just doing some stuff for them that I've been trying to get over there and do for months and finally just did it. And I had my speaker playing. I was just working and I was playing that music and I got listening to the words of that song talking about heaven. And I can't explain it, but something inside of me got stirring. Something inside of me got to boiling up. And I got to crying. And I said, I'm talking to myself. I'm talking out loud. Ain't nobody in that house but me. Me and the Lord. I said, I believe I'm going to listen to that one again. And I just backed that thing up. And it started playing again. And I was walking around that living room going, woo! I'm telling you, if somebody had a camera on me, they thought I was lost my mind. I was walking around there going, woo! Woo! And I said, it got done. I said, I believe I need to listen to that again. And I saw about four or five times. And I walked right in the living room going, woo! And it was just me and God. And I got a glimpse of his glory. You say, you're crazy. Crazy as a sprayed roach. Better believe it. It's real. I've been going down the road before, and God gets so real in the truck, I had to pull over.
1: Yeah.
0: I'm telling you, I mean, I've had God get so real when I was praying, I had to stop praying and just sit there. I was telling them about it this morning. There was one time, a Pleasant View, one Sunday morning, God showed up. Are y'all okay with all this? I'm talking about the riches of His glory. We can have it. You can have it. It's there. We were sitting in the service one Sunday morning, and God fell down in that place so thick, I couldn't talk. And I went and sat down in my chair. You was there. I went and sat down in my chair. For about 15 minutes, none of us could do nothing but just sit there. And nobody wanted to do anything. We just wanted to sit there and experience God. No singing, no talking, nothing. Just sitting there. And it was about 10 or 15 minutes before it eased up enough where I could get up. Ain't that right? Was you there? And I didn't know one time this ever happened. I said, "Preacher, what in the world are you preaching about? I'm just talking about the riches of His glory. I'm just trying to give you a little insight into what is available." You say, "Well, I don't think I want that." Well, I do. I want to experience God's realness and presence and fullness, and I want to see His glory more than anything in this world. And I believe there's a good group of us in here tonight that share that feeling.
1: Amen.
0: I ain't talking about spooky stuff. I'm not talking about unscriptural stuff. I'm talking about God. Now, if they could have it in the Old Testament in a temple, and all of us in here have the Holy Ghost indwelling us, you tell me why we can't have it. I'm going to tell you why we can't have it. We don't want it. Let's just be honest. We don't want it. And we don't want to do what we got to do to get it. And if you're waiting on somebody else to get it, or experience it, or see it before you do, you may never have it.
1: That's right.
0: God is a personal God.
1: Amen.
0: And He's no respecter of persons. You can have all of Him that you want.
1: That's right.
0: Draw nigh to God, and He will draw nigh to you. Let me give you one verse and I'm going to wrap this up. Okay, not one verse. A couple verses. Ephesians 3:16. I'm back where I started. That He would grant you. Well, it's all one sentence. Because each verse ends with a semicolon. So it's all one sentence. It's one long, continuous thought. Paul said to the church at Ephesus, He would grant you according to the riches of His glory. See, that's it right there. That's what you got to get plugged into.
1: Yep.
0: To be strengthened with might by His Spirit in the inner man, that Christ may dwell in your hearts by faith, that you being rooted and grounded in love may be able to comprehend with all saints what is the breadth and length and depth and height. Watch this now. And to know the love of Christ which passeth knowledge. How is that even possible? To know the love of Christ which passeth knowledge. That you might be filled with all the fullness of God. How? How? Can the glory that fills the earth and covers the heavens, how could I be filled with all the fullness of God? Now unto Him. Here we go. that is able to do exceeding abundantly above all that we ask or think, according to the power that worketh in us. My goodness, I got to slow down. It's getting deep quick. Unto him, verse 21, be glory. Let me see if I got this right. When we tap into his glory, and when we experience the riches of his glory, in return, it gives him more glory. Am I reading that right? Huh? I have no idea what I'm talking about. I'm just reading verses. Y'all have to pray for me up here. When we experience the riches of his glory, what he does in us and with us and through us produces glory in the church. And he can look down on the church and say, that's what I'm talking about. They finally figured out what they have. They finally figured out how to tap into. They finally figured out how to work that debit card. And make some withdrawals on the glory. And let it do something in them. And they can understand they can know what you can't explain. And experience what you can't define. And he's able to do exceeding abundantly above all that you could ask or think. So just go for it. Whatever you can ask for and whatever you can imagine, he can do exceeding abundantly above, far beyond that. No, I don't think any of us have begun to experience the fullness of God even close to what we have access to. But I hope tonight maybe somebody decided, I want to get in on that. Father, I pray that you'd help us tonight as we have an invitation, as we have altar call tonight. I pray that something was said in this message, Lord, as mixed up and hodgepodge as it was, that would create within us, Lord, a desire and a longing to experience the riches of his glory.
2: 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You can hop on or off the Bible bus anytime you want. 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